0: Also released as a single 2004, featured on the Heavier Things album by John Mayer, a song called Clarity. Then you might think that the drumming in that background there was quite crisp and clean. It certainly was. Drummer was a guy called Questlove, real name Amir Caleb Thompson, a famous drummer and co-founder really of the hip-hop band The Roots. And The Roots, of course, are the band that served the house band for the Tonight Show starring Jimmy Fallon. Yeah, so he's got some classy guys out working with him, John Mayer, and once again, another album with really good production values. Okay, going to move into this guy here from New Zealand. I'm really pleased I found another album of his the other day, and I'm so stoked because he's one of a really great New Zealand folk roots singer-songwriters, and he just writes really well, and I love the way he sings. He kind of speaks and sings at the same time. Yeah, the album's called 12 Good Hours of Daylight, and the artist is Derek Lynn, and this is track 4, Big Trouble.
1: Trouble at the photo shoot. The natives are cutting loose. Animals and rabbit children, cannibals and boiling cauldrons. Nothing is developing except trouble.

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What's a man supposed to do?

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Really pleased I came across the album. 12 Good Hours of Daylight, that was track 4, Big Trouble, yeah, at the photo sheet. Okay, well, we're going to jump back a few years now. I'm going to go back to sort of Canadian folk royalty, the Timeless Gordon Lightfoot, and got an originally released this album in 1971, album called Summer Side of Life, and this one is the big one off it, Cotton Jenny.

Oh, Gordon Lightfoot there at his absolute best. Such a feel-good folk sort of tune, really, isn't it? The tambourines kick in about a minute and a half to go, and they make it even better. Just all about good country living, and released in 71. Actually, later actually covered by Anne Murray in 72. She did quite well with it as well. I love it. I haven't heard it for ages, and I'm so pleased to have brought it to you. Yeah. Okay, well, that's going to take us to our last track for the day. I love this guy too, Bruce Hornsby, playing quite a lot of his stuff. At the moment, I'm sort of sitting in the old studio and just playing this greatest hits, greatest radio hits, actually, that I picked up the other day. This one is one that I just love, and I don't, you know, really hear much of it on the radio. It's called Valley Road. It's an absolute great example, really, of how he is really sort of well-renowned for his incredible keyboard skills, and it's a master, really, of the piano. Released in 1988, and it comes from the album Scenes from the South Side. It's track 4, and it's a great way to go out. Hey, I'm Dave Walker. You've been listening to All Time Awesome Forgotten Tracks. Lovely to have you here, and I hope you can join me next week as well. You can check this show out if you want to. 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

Find us right at the top in the A section, all-time awesome Forgotten Tracks. Hope to see you here next week, and I'm going to leave you with Bruce Hornsby and The Range. It comes from the Greatest Radio Hits album, track 4, and it's called Valley Road. Bye now.

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1: In Radio Hawke's Bay Community News, the Miani Road northbound off-ramp is closed until 5 a.m. on Monday, 12 October for widening, adding around 5 minutes to trips as motorists detour via the Tarradale Road roundabout. Businesses are urged to allow extra time for staff travel and freight. Work is running 24/7 during school holidays to minimise disruption. In good news, the Kennedy Road northbound off-ramp is now expected to reopen by the end of September, though heavy trucks must still use the Tarradale Road detour. CEO Carla Lee says the wider upgrade will deliver faster, more reliable peak time travel and encourages businesses to plan ahead. And thanks to our friends at Local Democracy Reporting for the following stories. Local Democracy Reporting is local body journalism, co-funded by Radio New Zealand and New Zealand On Air. Napier's free Nui Blanche Street Festival returns this Saturday. The CBD will come alive with lights, art, music, food and even a pop-up skating rink, with crowds of up to 15,000 expected. Base Skate will run the rink, encouraging everyone to give skating a go. The festival features 7 performance zones, aerial displays, street performers, and an eat street on Emerson Street. Organisers say it's a family-friendly night, showcasing local talent and businesses. Nui Blanche runs from 5:30 till 10 p.m. this Saturday in Napier's CBD. And Gisborne residents say a foul stench from the Judd's composting facility is making daily life unbearable. Neighbours have lodged around 90 odour complaints with the District Council, describing the smell as soul-destroying and alleging it breaches consent conditions. Judd says it has made major upgrades to reduce odour and is committed to compliance. Council staff have met residents several times and are now considering enforcement action. Locals want the smell stopped and the company held accountable. And work is underway to raise and widen 3 kilometres of the Omahu stop bank on the Ngarawarra River. The upgrade, running from the Ohiwiha Okawa stream towards the State Highway 2 bridge, and

0: steps to boost flood resilience after Cyclone Gabrielle. Hawke's Bay Regional Council expects construction to finish by Christmas. It's part of a wider $256.5 million flood resilience program, with 75% funded through the government's Cyclone Recovery Program. And National says Labor student loan policy won't help the young Kiwis most likely to head overseas. Campaign chair Simeon Brown argues many early career graduates already use fees-free, meaning they won't qualify for Labor's loan write-off, but will still help pay for it. He says Labor's plan benefits older, higher-earning graduates instead. National proposes reducing compulsory loan repayments so borrowers can keep more of what they earn. And the sport, the Newcastle Knights have beaten the Penrith Panthers 22-14, and the Wallabies have beaten world champion South Africa 42-38 in Perth. That temperature will drop to a cool 4 overnight. Fine tomorrow with some easterly winds with a high of 18. And looking ahead to Thursday, the forecast is for more of the same, but with westerly winds and a high of 22 degrees. Radio Hawke's Bay, heard right across the world on www.radiohawkesbay.org.nz.
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Kia ora, tolo falafa, tēnā koe, alo, g'day mate. If you're joining us from across the ditch there, hello to my Aussie natives joining us from Australia. It is great to have your company this evening as well. What a huge lineup we've got for you, so don't go nowhere because it's all hitting your airwaves this evening. I'm DJ Static, you're locked and tuned into me right here on Radio Hawke's Bay on the Smooth Groove Show at Radio Hawke's Bay on 1431 AM and 104.7 FM are your frequencies. You are locked and tuned into. Don't forget you can check us out on the big wide web at Radio Hawke's Bay. We have got the biggest hits from this side of the Black Stump and around the world from the artists you know.

one love, right through to the songs you know and love, hitting your airways this evening. So don't go nowhere, because it is all coming your way this week. Brand spanking new music from K-pop star Rose. Yes, she's got a new one out. Also brand spanking new music from Australian superstar, my boy, the Kid Laroi. Also, all the way hailing from Oz, yes, the megastar that is Troy Savoy. Also in the mix for you this week, we've got Brandy, Billie Eilish, U2, Usher, and so much more. So don't go nowhere, because it is all coming your way this evening. Between 8 o'clock and 10 o'clock right here on your Tuesday evening, Arua hours of non-stop Waiata. 8 o'clock right through till 10 o'clock, we talk live shows in what's hot, what's not, what's coming to Aotearoa, New Zealand. Some great shows you don't want to miss. Some great artists hitting your shores this year and next year. So do get along and see some of those shows. I will talk to you about who's touring and what's hot, what's not in your world of celebrityness, with some old school throwbacks in tow. So do stay tuned. Don't go nowhere, because it's all coming your way.

Yes, a million places, a million spaces right here on the Smooth Groove Show with your boy DJ Static. A million spaces, a million places. Love that track right there. Well, we've got some more great music on the way for you, so don't go nowhere because it's all going to be hitting your airwaves this evening.

Kia ora tolu falava tenakwe olo. G'day mate, if you're joining us from the cross the ditch there, hello to my Aussie neighbor.

I Won't Cry, right here on the Smooth Groove Show with your boy DJ Static, grooving you through your Tuesday evening with non-stop hits, the biggest hits from this side of the Black Stump and around the world, from the artists you know and love, right through to the songs you know and love, right here on Radio Hooks Bay, 1431 AM and 104.7 FM. Don't forget you can check us out on the big wide web. Hey, here's a track for you now I'm sure you're gonna love. It is from Usher.

Yes, body on at Usher. Don't go nowhere because we've got brand spanking new music on the way for you from Cyndi Lauper, who's got a brand spanking new track out. Yes, loving this one. The River Cried is the name of her new single that's coming up for you very shortly. It's already out. And, of course, brand spanking new music from Billie Eilish on the way for you. Brandy on the way for you. Also new music from my boy, the Kid Laroi, hails from Australia. And another big Australian, yes, Troy Savoy as well. So Troy Savoy and the Kid Laroi both hail from Australia. Also brand spanking and new music for you from Lisa. This is another new song. Three new songs in the course of a couple of months from her. One I played for you last week, a newer one this week. Also brand spanking new music from another K-pop star. I mean, Lisa's one K-pop star and Rose is another K-pop star. Brand spanking new music from her coming up very shortly as well, and so much more. So don't go nowhere because we've even got Jordan Sparks in the mix for you. Here is some Billie Eilish just for you.

Better to Lose You right here on the Smith Groove Show with your boy DJ Static, grooving you through your Tuesday evening with non-stop hits. Here is another big hit just for you, just released.

0: Yes, Jesus Jones. Love that track right there. Lucy Wilson right here on, of course, the Smooth Groove Show with your boy DJ Sadek. We've got a lot coming your way, so don't go nowhere because it is all hitting your airwaves this evening and it's going to be good. Troy Savoy coming up for you right now. Here he is, Australian superstar Troy Savoy with his brand spanking new single.
1: The conquest is nearly behind us. Fires blaze from one end of the realm to the other. And what is victory? If not celebrated. For at long last, a party.
2: Party in the park, party in the bush, party under the bridge, party at the restaurant, party at the club, party in the day, party in my house, party on the way to the party at the park.

Party in the park, party in the bush, party on the bridge, party at the restaurant, party at the club, party in the day, party in my house, party on the way to the party in the park, party in the bush, party on the bridge, party at the restaurant, party at the club, party in

party at the restaurant, party at the club, party in the day, party at my house, party on the way to the party at the park, party in the bush, party under the bridge, party at the restaurant, party at the club, party in the day, party at my house, party on the park, party in the bush, party under the bridge, party at the restaurant, party at the club, party in the day, party at my house, party on the way to the party.

party at the restaurant, party at the club, party in the day, party in my house, party on the way to the party, party in the bush, party under the bridge, party at the restaurant, party at the club, party in the day, party in my house, party on the party on the way to the party at the party.

Casa. I reckon she'll be cool to see in concert. I'm definitely going to go when she tours, that's for sure, with music like that. Well, we've got some great music on the way for you, so don't go nowhere. The brand spanking new single from U2. And, of course, we got the new one from Brandy. And we've got the new one from Jordan Sparks. And here is Jordan Sparks.

Yes, Jordan Sparks, we own the night. What a great track from her. Well, we're going to take a sort of a walk down memory lane. Well, it is actually, because we're going to play an old school tune by a woman who needs no introduction. She is an English icon. She is an English pop star queen, but we're going to play a brand spanking new, more up-to-date single from her, but also an old school track. She will be here in Aotearoa, no mistaking that at all. Here she is, just for you. It is Sophie Ellis Baxter, and she will be performing this song along with some of her biggest hits next year in Taupo. Get your tickets to the All Greenstone Entertainment Concert Summer Festival as it tours Aotearoa, New Zealand. And here she is, just for you, followed by another old school throwback for you, because we're going to play you some Seal. Seal will be live in Aotearoa, New Zealand as well. But here is Sophie Ellis Baxter. We have two tracks from her, so don't go nowhere.

Yes, Sophia Spaxter, that is a new one from her. Well, we're going to take a walk down memory lane with another old school throwback from, of course, Sophia Spaxter. And here it is. You might remember this one. Now everyone thinks, oh, he's going to play Murder on the Dance Floor. No, I'm not going to play Murder on the Dance Floor. But I'm going to play this one right here. I'm absolutely certain you're going to love this one. This is a huge hit for her. And she was Splitter. Sophia Spaxter. More great music on the way for you. From Seal, as we take a walk down memory lane.

0: You can catch Sophie Ellis Baxter, or catch the Sophie Ellis Baxter. You can catch Sophie Ellis Baxter. Of course, the rave is Sophie Ellis Baxter, and she will be live in Aotearoa, New Zealand. Isn't that cool? She's coming across the ditch to Taupo. She's going to be in, of course, Queenstown at Gibson Valley Wineries. And she's also going to be performing live in, wait for it, live in Whangamata. So get your tickets to see her in either of the three shows. We're heading to Taupo. It's where we go every year. We haven't been every year, but it's where we go, and can't wait because she is going to be performing. Seal is going to be performing. Level 42 is going to be performing. And we have a song.
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2: In Radio Hawke's Bay Community News, the Miani Road northbound off-ramp is closed until 5 a.m. on Monday, 12 October for widening, adding around 5 minutes to trips as motorists detour via the Tarrodale Road roundabout. Businesses are urged to allow extra time for staff travel and freight. Work is running 24/7 during school holidays to minimise disruption. In good news, the Kennedy Road northbound off-ramp is now expected to reopen by the end of September, though heavy trucks must still use the Tarrodale Road detour. CEO Carla Lee says the wider upgrade will deliver faster, more reliable peak time travel and encourages businesses to plan ahead. And thanks to our friends at Local Democracy Reporting for the following stories. Local Democracy Reporting is local body journalism co-funded by Radio New Zealand and New Zealand On Air. Napier's free Nui Blanche Street Festival returns this Saturday. The CBD will come alive with lights, art, music, food and even a pop-up skating rink, with crowds of up to 15,000 expected. Base Skate will run the rink, encouraging everyone to give skating a go. The festival features 7 performance zones, aerial displays, street performers, and in each street on Emerson Street. Organisers say it's a family-friendly night, showcasing local talent and businesses. Nui Blanche runs from 5:30 till 10 p.m. this Saturday in Napier's CBD. And Gisborne residents say a foul stench from the Judd's composting facility is making daily life unbearable. Neighbours have lodged around 90 odour complaints with the District Council, describing the smell as soul-destroying and alleging it breaches consent conditions. Judd says it has made major upgrades to reduce odour and is committed to compliance. Council staff have met residents several times and are now considering enforcement action. Locals want the smell stopped and the company held accountable. And work is underway to raise and widen 3 kilometres of the Omahu stop bank on the Ngarawarra River. The upgrade, running from the Ohiwiha Okawa stream towards the State Highway 2 bridge, aims to boost flood resilience after Cyclone Gabrielle. Hawke's Bay Regional Council expects construction to finish by Christmas. It's part of a wider $256.5 million flood resilience program, with 75% funded through the government's Cyclone Recovery Program. And National says Labour's student loan policy won't help the young Kiwis most likely to head overseas. Campaign chair Simeon Brown argues many early career graduates already use fees-free, meaning they won't qualify for Labour's loan write-off, but will still help pay for it. He says Labour's plan benefits older, higher-earning graduates instead. National proposes reducing compulsory loan repayments so borrowers can keep more of what they earn. And a sport, the Newcastle Knights have beaten the Penrith Panthers 22-14 and the Wallabies have beaten world champion South Africa 42-38 in Perth. Instant weather. That temperature will drop to a cool 4 overnight. Fine tomorrow with some easterly winds with a high of 18. And looking ahead to Thursday, the forecast is for more of the same but with westerly winds and a high of 22 degrees.
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0: From London, this is Democracy Now!
1: What we are demanding is that the rental market be regulated because rents are unaffordable and people simply cannot afford them. There are abuses taking place that can leave vulnerable people out on the street, such as Mari Carmen, an 87-year-old woman with a disability who has no alternative housing after living in her home for 70 years.
0: In Madrid, Spain, a protest encampment is growing following the forcible eviction of 87-year-old Mari Carmen. Demonstrations over housing are spreading across Spain. We'll speak to a member of the Madrid Tenants Union and a member of the Spanish Parliament. Then, as we broadcast in London, we look at a new Channel 4 documentary, Britain's Gaza Secrets Exposed.
2: If there is even a question, whether domestically or internationally, that a state that you are selling arms to might be conducting a genocide, then the time to be discussing whether they might be in breach of IHL is way gone.
0: We'll speak to the documentary's executive producer, Ben DePere. He also made the documentary Gaza, Doctors Under Attack, which the BBC refused to air. Channel 4 picked it up and it won a BAFTA, the British equivalent of the Oscars. Then longtime national security reporter Sharon Weinberg, author of Valley of Death, How Big Tech is Fueling the Future of War.
3: Unlike during the Cold War, when the government paid for and owned the underlying technology for weapons, we now have billionaire-funded companies, venture-funded companies that are developing weapons with their own money, which means they own and control technologies that were once the preserve of governments.
0: And we will ask Sharon Weinberger about her Wall Street Journal piece, The Hidden Debt Apple Owes to the CIA. All that and more coming up. Welcome to Democracy Now!, democracynow.org, The War and Peace Report. I'm Amy Goodman. Today we're broadcasting from London. Police in southern England have arrested five men on suspicion of terrorism after they allegedly approached a military base carrying explosives. The men were arrested after a farmer called police to report three vans blocking her driveway near the Royal Air Force's RAF's Fairford base and, quote, a large group of hooded and masked men, unquote, who ran away when she spotted them. Dozens of people were evacuated from nearby homes as a bomb squad deployed robots to search the vehicles. In a statement, counterterrorism police said all five men are British nationals in their 20s and from London. It's not clear whether others were involved in a plot to attack the base, and a motive remains unknown. The UK has allowed U.S. bombers to launch long-range strikes on Iran from RAF Fairford since March 1st, a day after President Trump ordered the U.S. to join Israel in its war on Iran. At their summit in Washington, D.C. last week, President Trump asked Chinese President Xi Jinping if he would like to buy U.S.-made weapons. That's according to David Perdue, the U.S. ambassador to China, speaking to Fox News Sunday.
4: We sell arms to other people around the world. He actually asked President Xi would he like to buy some at one point.
0: In a statement to the New York Times, the State Department said, quote, U.S. law prohibits arms sales to China and there is no offer or plan to sell arms to China, unquote. The White House Friday night blocked CNN from Air Force One, preventing the network from covering President Trump on a Saturday trip to Tennessee. The four other major television networks, NBC, Fox News, CBS, and ABC, agreed to resume their pool coverage of President Trump Sunday, even though the White House continued to block CNN from participating in the pool. This

0: comes after President Trump banned MS Now, CNN, and Politico from the White House earlier this month. Soon after, a Trump-appointed federal judge ordered the White House to reinstate the outlets for 2 weeks. OpenAI's artificial intelligence reportedly went rogue and meddled with the websites for the Education Department, the Commerce Department, and the Securities and Exchange Commission this summer without the company's knowledge. This comes as OpenAI, Anthropic, and security researchers are investigating tens of thousands of incidents in which their frontier models took steps that outside evaluators would consider problematic. That's according to Axios, which reported Saturday the massive number of incidents dwarfs the dozens of previously reported cases of frontier AI models escaping containment and hijacking websites. In an interview that aired Sunday on Meet the Press, Microsoft co-founder Bill Gates called on lawmakers to regulate AI.
1: AI is certainly powerful enough to drive events that, you know, cause a billion deaths.
0: In Yemen, the Houthi-run health ministry said 7 people were killed in airstrikes and 40 injured, including children in Taiz province on Sunday. Yemen's government said its forces had targeted a Houthi military camp and vehicles in the area. According to the World Health Organization, nearly 700 people have been killed in Yemen since fighting escalated last month. Government forces are attempting to reverse recent Houthi advances along the Red Sea coast. The Palestinian death toll from Israel's war on Gaza has surpassed 74,000. That's according to Gaza's health ministry. Since the so-called ceasefire last October, 1,145 Palestinians have been killed in Israeli attacks. On Sunday, 2 Palestinians were killed in an Israeli airstrike on downtown Gaza City. Here in the UK, Foreign Minister Ed Miliband has called the actions of the Israeli government to, quote, stain on the conscience of the world. Miliband drew a standing ovation for his comments as he addressed the Labour conference in Liverpool earlier today.
2: And I want to say to the millions of people in this country and indeed elsewhere, who have been moved and outraged by the plight of the Palestinian people, we hear you. You were right. We call out ethnic cleansing by the settler terrorists in the West Bank. We call out the evidence of war crimes in Gaza. We call out Israel's illegal occupation of Palestine. And we match words with action. We will ban the import of goods from illegal settlements. We will disrupt the supply lines of British finance, British construction, and British services for illegal settlements. And when it comes to the attempt to destroy the two-state solution, this party, this movement, this government says, we will not let you succeed.
0: The UK Foreign Minister Miliband's speech came a day after police arrested more than 50 protesters outside the Labour Party conference in Liverpool, with demonstrators nonviolently urging support for the banned direct action group Palestine Action. Among them was Robert Del Naya, frontman of the British hip-hop group Massive Attack. They were arrested for holding homemade banners reading, "I oppose genocide, I support Palestine action," unquote. In the Democratic Republic of Congo, the number of confirmed Ebola cases has topped 8,000 for the first time. This comes as the World Health Organization confirmed that the virus has spread to 2 additional regions of the northern DRC. This is the Director General of the World Health Organization, Tedros Adhanom Ghebreyesus.
3: Then there is no also incentive for people to come forward because there is no vaccine, there is no treatment. But there are now advances in trials also, vaccine and treatment. Without incentives, it's very difficult to attract people to the centers because, okay, why would I come? You isolate me and then I die alone.
0: The U.S. Supreme Court will allow the Trump administration to roll out a large database of sensitive personal data, including citizenship status and social security numbers, that states can use to identify ineligible voters. In a dissent to the court's unsigned emergency ruling Friday, Justice Ketanji

0: Brown Jackson wrote, quote, "The harm caused by burdening or disenfranchising even a few lawful voters outweighs the non-existent harm the government experiences when it's prevented from taking an action that it likely lacks the authority to take," unquote. States can use the database on a voluntary basis. Current law also prevents states from purging voters from their rolls within 90 days of an election. In Chicago, the former lead prosecutor assigned to a high-profile case against six anti-ICE activists has resigned in protest, accusing the Trump administration of ignoring her legal advice as it pushed unwarranted felony charges. In a scathing resignation letter obtained by the Chicago Tribune, the prosecutor, Sherry Mecklenburg, accuses U.S. Attorney Andrew Boutros of threatening to discipline or fire her if she attempts to defend herself against misconduct allegations. She writes, quote, "You sent an office-wide email laying out responsibility at my feet for a felony prosecution that you personally directed over my objection that the case was better suited to misdemeanor charges," she said. The Broadview Six were indicted for protesting outside an ICE jail last year during President Trump's immigration crackdown known as Operation Midway Blitz. They faced felony charges for allegedly blocking an ICE vehicle with a maximum sentence of 6 years in prison. The case was eventually thrown out by a U.S. district judge who cited gross misconduct by prosecutors during grand jury proceedings. A federal judge in New York has issued a permanent injunction condemning the dreadful, quote-unquote, treatment of immigrants detained at the ICE jail at 26 Federal Plaza. The order prohibits ICE from indefinitely detaining people in overcrowded holding cells, saying detainees often had to sleep standing. It also requires ICE provide adequate medical care, sanitation and hygiene, proper meals, as well as free and unmonitored phone calls to lawyers and access to counsel. U.S. District Judge Lewis Kaplan said in the ruling, ICE imposed inhumane conditions, quote, to inflict punishment on detainees and induce them to self-deport, unquote. This comes as ICE arrests soared to record highs this summer, with more than 50,000 immigrants detained in August alone. Meanwhile, Amnesty International has called on ICE to be abolished and widespread human rights amidst widespread human rights violations. And in Ukraine, a guided Russian aerial bomb injured 22 people, including children, striking an apartment building in Kharkiv. This is a resident of the damaged apartment building.
1: Glass scattered and a column of smoke began to rise. The children were asleep in the other room. My husband and I realized there was glass everywhere and doors, so somehow we managed to squeeze through. We grabbed the children and got out of the apartment. Thank God the door hadn't jammed.
0: And those are some of the headlines. This is Democracy Now!, democracynow.org, the War and Peace Report. I'm Amy Goodman. Today we're broadcasting from London. Tomorrow, Copenhagen, and the rest of the week from Berlin. But we're turning now to the Spanish capital of Madrid. A protest encampment over the cost of housing and housing instability has entered its third day, as over 600 residents are now camped in front of the regional government headquarters at the Puerta del Sol Plaza to demand new protections for tenants. Tens of thousands of people marched in the streets of Madrid Saturday. Demonstrations are also occurring across Spain. Protests began Wednesday over the eviction of 87-year-old Maria del Carmen Abascal Martin, referred to just as Mari Carmen, who was forcibly removed from her home of more than 70 years after an investment fund bought her apartment building and more than tripled or more her rent. Police broke down the door of her home and removed Mari Carmen, who is 87 years old, on a stretcher as hundreds of supporters gathered outside. She later released a video message to supporters from her hospital bed.
2: I have not been able to defend my home, but I have fought so others can.

0: learn to fight for theirs. My home has been my life, and now I have to leave it behind. But that doesn't mean I'm not going to keep fighting.
1: Protesters camped in tents with sleeping bags in the Puerta del Sol Plaza say they won't leave unless meaningful government action is taken.
2: What we are demanding is that the rental market be regulated because rents are unaffordable and people simply cannot afford them. There are abuses taking place that can leave vulnerable people out on the street, such as Mari Carmen, an 87-year-old woman with a disability who has no alternative housing after living in her home for 70 years.
3: We're going to stay here until things change. There's talk of a decree on Tuesday, and we will remain here until measures that we consider sufficient are adopted.
4: We are protesting so that we could claim and so the government listens to us, listens to a society that is tired of speculation, tired of corruption, and tired of a system that silences the vast majority of the population. This is why we are here.
1: For more, we go to Madrid, Spain, where we're joined by two guests. Sabina Carao is the spokesperson for the Sindicato de Equilinas, the Madrid Tenants Union. And Tesh Sidi is a member of the Spanish Parliament, member of the progressive coalition SUMAR. She's vice chair of the Committee on Economy and Digital Transformation. She is also the first Sahrawi to serve in the Spanish Parliament from Western Sahara as an advocate for Sahrawi rights. We welcome you both to Democracy Now! Let's begin with Sabina in Madrid, your spokesperson for the Madrid Tenants Union. Can you explain to a global audience what has taken place, the significance of the eviction of Mari Carmen, the 87-year-old tenant who was taken directly to the hospital?
5: Yes, first of all, hello, everyone. Well, what happened on Wednesday with Mari Carmen is something that has been building up for years, not only for Mari Carmen, but for a lot of people, but particularly for Mari Carmen. This is, her eviction did not begin on Wednesday. It began 7 years ago when she received the formal notice that she had to leave her home if she didn't want to pay or could pay that the rent price of almost three times what she was paying at the moment. So there are generations of people here that feel that from the institutions, they're not receiving any solution to any of their problems. For something, a problem such a basic problem as having a roof under which to live. So right now, what we have is a lot of furious people, enraged people that are demanding from the government and from the public institutions that they give us some sort of solution, and we're also demanding certain specific measures that will be discussed tomorrow in the Council of Ministers.
1: Can you explain who the people are in the streets? It's a reminder, it seems, of the ignorados, the indignant, who took to the streets so many years ago. And talk about the Spanish government's response, Sabina.
5: Yeah, well, a lot of people are comparing what happened on Saturday night to 15M, which was something that happened 15 years ago, where another group of people, a lot of people during many days, camped out in Sol. This is somewhat different. I mean, the place is the same one, but this is something that we have promoted, not only the Tenants Union of Madrid, but also different organizations. A very basic difference here is that we have a specific goal, which is we want to change the whole model of housing in Spain. We have what we have called the Mari Carmen Decree, which is exactly what's going to be discussed tomorrow in the Council of Ministers. But it doesn't end with this. We want to change the whole system. And if you go to Seoul, you will find that there is not only the Tenants Union, there are people from Greenpeace, there are a lot of students that have organized, the whole education union also. I think that this is not only about housing. This has put under discussion a lot of things that also raise a very democratic issue, because people are

0: were starting to like fight against us. And instead of looking up to see who are the people that are in the power that are condemning us to this situation that we are going through.
1: I don't know where if I've answered. Where will Mardi Carmen go now?
0: Well, she doesn't have an alternative. Right now, she's still in hospital. There are a lot of health issues that need to be addressed before she can leave the hospital. And we're fighting for that also because she doesn't have an alternative. She doesn't have where to go. Mm.
1: Tesh Sidi, you're a member of the Spanish Parliament. You were a vice chair of the Committee on Economy and Digital Transformation. If you can talk about the government's response right now, what the Spanish Parliament is doing, and of course, this goes way beyond Mari Carmen. It goes to the whole issue of affordability in Spain, one, to say the least, we are dealing with in the United States as well.
2: First of all, thank you for having me. I think the colleague from the Sindicato de Inquilinos explained it very well. I think it's a crisis in all our system and in our model, because in 8 years we have been in this progressive coalition, but our power is not enough to make this change. We need our like bigger like the coalition. In this case, we are with socialists, so we need socialists to be more fighter for this, to put the agenda of housing and the right to have a house and to the right to have an achievable rent is something we are fighting inside the government to have it and to achieve it. We know that the Mari Carmen case is the case of so many families, and every one of us, especially the class work, is every day closer to be Mari Carmen than to have any house. So that is the big problem. And a lot of people, especially the regional governments, they are still talking about that this is a generation issue, this is a fight between generation, and what we can see in Seoul is a lot of anger, and we have to hold this anger, and this anger is against the regional government, but as well against our government. So we have to hold on this, to work on this. We still work in this Mari Carmen decree and in the council, but we need to fight this model. This model is working class, normal people against very, very rich company who find in housing and find in a right of having this house or in a right. They have find an investment and very, very, very easy. Like in Madrid, but in all Spain, our model is really connected to tourism, really connected to having and buying a house to make a speculation. So people is saying it's enough, it's enough. So we are working really hard to find at least a Mari Carmen decree is very a small step. But we know we need to fight more, and we need to fight inside the government. It's too late, in my point of view. We've been fighting. We put this decree. It's the second time we bring it to the parliament. But we know that in the parliament we have as well the right and extreme right parties that they don't want to help people. They don't want to fight against investment companies. They just want to open the doors to all these big companies. And this issue is not only happening in Spain. It's all around Europe. It's all around the U.S. because what we are fighting is the right to have an affordable life. So that is the issue. And I've been yesterday on the protest, but I think we need to work more and more as a member of the government.
1: And how does the government, for a global audience, if you can explain, Sumar, your junior partner with the governing party, with Pedro Sanchez's party, how do you protect the elderly and the lifting of the moratorium on the on evictions that took place after the pandemic?
2: In 2026, in the pandemic as well, I mean, we've been in coalition on the government the last 8 years. The last government, we achieved the first step, that is a law about housing and the right to housing, to have a house. This is in our constitution. This is first of all. But that law is not enough, because that law in Spain, we are kind of semi-federal state. So to apply that law, we need the regions. We need Madrid, we need Catalonia, we need all our nations to

0: make it real, you know? So that is the huge problem we find when we make any law or we make any step, we find the fight between the socialism and the right-wing or extreme right-wing parties. But we need to hold with that. We need to work on that. And politics is talking, is dialogue, and to find a way to solve people's problems. So we are in that way, to solve people's problems, even if it's the first step, but we need to go farther and farther against this system who is killing our people, is killing generation and is putting people out of their houses, their memories. Mary Carmen could be a grandma of any of us. I mean, like, she's a symbol of this crisis, but there are a lot of families every day are evacuated from their houses, from their memories, from their neighborhoods. But we put this problem in during the COVID, and we brought it as well in February of this year. But right and extreme right parties, they like just put it down. They didn't vote it in favor of people. So we are fighting that. But I think Mary Carmen is in a point of it. Like, sorry,
1: I can't. Tesh Sidi, we're about to wrap up, but I wanted to ask you a question. As the only Sahrawi member of the Spanish parliament, the prime minister, Pedro Sanchez, takes pride in being one of the most progressive world leaders when it comes to Palestine. However, when it comes to another occupation, Morocco-occupied Western Sahara, a former Spanish colony, where you and your family are originally from, he's joined President Trump and Israeli Prime Minister Netanyahu in support of Morocco's so-called autonomy plan to make the occupation permanent. In this last minute we have, what is your response?
0: This is an exactly perfect example of how is the hypocrisy of socialism, especially of this government, when it's related to Western Sahara or related to housing. The propaganda and the marketing they have around is that they are quite progressive people, but the people who hold with them and hold the government and support the government, we know that is not enough. So the change of our like commitment, because we are as well the colonial state, Spain is the colonial state of Western Sahara, we have so much responsibility of what happens to Sahrawi people, and especially people like me who was born in a refugee camp. And one of my the commitment why I take a step from software engineering and move to politics is because of that change of because 2021, because I felt like a Spanish person and as well a Sahrawi person needs to be more committed of on politics to change and to have a voice. And I'm very glad to do that step because since I'm here, in the latest week, we achieved the first law in 50 years that, first of all, recognized that Spain has colonized Western Sahara. And I don't know if you know, but Sahrawi people who were born under colonialism, they lost their Spanish IDs, their Spanish nationality. They took them from them. So we do with this law, we give it back, but the most important is the not giving Sahrawi people the nationality back. The most important thing is memory, is that we made a little bit of justice and we put Sahrawi on media and on the table. And I know as the housing problem, this is only the first step on recognizing Sahrawi self-determination.
1: Tesh Sidi, I want to thank you for being with us, member of the Spanish Parliament, with Sumar, the junior partner with the Spanish government, also the only Sahrawi in the Spanish Parliament, and Sabina Carao, spokesperson for the Madrid Tenants Union, both speaking to us from Madrid, Spain. Coming up, Britain's Gaza secrets exposed. Stay with us.

0: Shiel Shiel, Carrie Carrie, performed by the NYC Palestinian Youth Choir. This is Democracy Now!, democracynow.org. I'm Amy Goodman. The British Labour Party is holding its annual conference in Liverpool. This is British Foreign Minister Ed Miliband speaking earlier today.
1: And I want to say to the millions of people in this country, and indeed elsewhere, who have been moved and outraged by the plight of the Palestinian people, we hear you. You were right. We call out ethnic cleansing by the settler terrorists in the West Bank. We call out the evidence of war crimes in Gaza. We call out Israel's illegal occupation of Palestine. And we match words with action. We will ban the import of goods from illegal settlements. We will disrupt the supply lines of British finance, British construction, and British services for illegal settlements. And when it comes to the attempt to destroy the two-state solution, this party, this movement, this government says, we will not let you succeed.
0: That's the British Foreign Minister, Ed Miliband, speaking to the Labour Party conference in Liverpool earlier today. He spoke a day after police arrested more than 50 protesters outside the conference for holding signs reading, I oppose genocide, I support Palestine action. Under UK law, Palestine Action is proscribed or banned as a terrorist organization. Well, we turn now to Britain's Gaza Secrets Exposed. That's the name of a documentary that aired Thursday night on Channel 4, examining how the British government responded to Israel's war on Gaza. It's based in part on unpublished internal government documents. This excerpt looks at the role of David Cameron, Britain's former Conservative Prime Minister.
2: In January 2024, David Cameron was questioned about the government's response to the crisis by the Foreign Affairs Committee. By this point, over 23,000 Palestinians had been killed, and Israel had blockaded Gaza for 3 months.
3: If Israel have the power to turn the water back on that they turned off, surely that is a flagrant breach of international humanitarian law.
4: Well, I'm not a lawyer. My view is they ought to switch it on because the north of Gaza, the conflict is now effectively over there. And so
5: you've never had a piece of paper put in front of you by a Foreign Office lawyer that says that Israel is in breach of its international humanitarian commitments under international humanitarian law?
4: Look, the reason for not answering this question, I can't recall every single bit of paper that's been put in front of me. I look at everything. I mean, of course, there are lots of things that happened where you think, well, surely that was something that shouldn't have happened. And so I don't want to answer that question.
2: Now dispatches can reveal what legal advice David Cameron had received. Only a month before giving evidence in Parliament, he'd been sent two separate assessments concluding that Israel's blockade of Gaza was a possible breach of international humanitarian law. An email confirms he carefully considered all the information in one of them.
3: Have you been made aware or seen any evidence or have reasonable grounds to believe that Israel has breached international
4: humanitarian law? I've seen lots of things that have been deeply concerning.
3: Have you received legal advice?
2: David Cameron evaded those questions 10 times.
0: The documentary Britain's Gaza Secrets Exposed also features former British Foreign Office official Mark Smith, who resigned in protest over arms sales to Israel. These are his words in his own voice, though he's portrayed on screen by an actor.
6: We've all seen the aerial footage of entire neighborhoods literally flat.

0: atoms to the ground. They've destroyed the vast majority of all residential buildings in Gaza. I've never seen anything like it in my career, in my life.
1: He'd been a lead officer on arms sales assessments during the Saudi-led war in Yemen. He was now working as a diplomat representing the UK and Ireland and was shocked by the handling of Gaza.
0: And the nature of the assessment is such that you can kind of make it say whatever you want, and that is why the system is broken.
1: Because of the scale of destruction, he was concerned about possible war crimes and even genocide.
0: So even without being on the team and having access to the assessments being made, I could see on the news in broad daylight with the naked eye the most appalling attacks taking place on a daily basis. Almost every single school and almost every single hospital in Gaza has been damaged or destroyed. How are we justifying our arms exports? If there is even a question whether domestically or internationally, that a state that you are selling arms to might be conducting a genocide, then the time to be discussing whether they might be in breach of IHL is way gone.
2: That's British Foreign Office official Mark Smith, who resigned over Britain's policy towards Israel. We're joined now by Ben DePere, executive producer of Britain's Gaza Secrets Exposed. He's produced four films on Gaza since October 7th, including Gaza Doctors Under Attack. The BBC refused to air that film last year. Channel 4 picked it up, and it then won a BAFTA, the British equivalent of the Oscars. Ben DePere served as editor of Channel 4 News for 10 years. We thank you so much for being with us, Ben. Talk about this piece that came out, this documentary, on Thursday night, and what are these Gaza secrets, where you got them?
3: Well, it's extraordinary to hear Ed Miliband today at the Labour Party conference rewriting UK policy. I heard just now that you played the clip that he's calling what happened in Gaza possible war crimes or war crimes even. And that is a long way forward from where his predecessor was and where this government has been and the previous government. Our film focused on the process by which the Foreign Office, our government, assesses Israel's conduct, its military behavior in Gaza, because not only are they an ally of the United Kingdom, but we also sell them weapons. And we are the signatory of a number of international treaties, including the Genocide Convention, which means if there is even a risk of a genocide taking place, you are meant to take action as a fellow country under that Genocide Convention. You're meant to stop the genocide, not aid it, not sell weapons. We're also signatories of the Arms Treaty, which is you do not sell arms to a country that may be committing war crimes. And when we got these documents from inside the Foreign Office, they were the assessments written by a team who were watching hundreds of videos, the sort of videos that you and I watched on our phones, that the whole world watched on their phones, of civilians being killed, schools being bombed, hospitals like our last film being attacked, the whole health system taken out, journalists being killed, over 200 of them, obviously 74,000 people have now been killed in Gaza, but 21,000 of them are children. So in its scale, there's not been a bombing campaign like it this century. So we were looking at how our country, which prides itself on having an ethical foreign policy and as being one of the supporting members of the United Nations on human rights, was able to keep selling arms. And basically what we found was a doctored process where assessments were coming to ministers that were saying these are possible war crimes, but fairly neutral. And then the ministers were saying, we don't see any cause

concern here. Certainly David Cameron said that. We can keep signing them off. And even as he was, publicly saying we are going to take tough action against what Israel's doing, privately they were signing off these weapons sales licenses so that we

0: That temperature will drop to a cool 4 overnight. Fine tomorrow with some easterly winds with a high of 18. And looking ahead to Thursday, the forecast is for more of the same, but with westerly winds and a high of 22 degrees.
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0: Tarih zaman gue kita main di kita tu dia apa masa kita tu?
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0: Mau itu mai pesere ha. 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
1: Ekatur tu. Hmm.
2: To a cool 4 overnight, fine tomorrow with some easterly winds with a high of 18, and looking ahead to Thursday, the forecast is for more of the same but with westerly winds and a high of 22 degrees.
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2: Across Hawke's Bay today, it'll be mainly fine, although we may get a shower or two. Then northwesterly will turn southwesterly. We are heading for a high of 23, dropping to a chilly 2 overnight. Looking ahead to tomorrow, the forecast is for more of the same, with westerly winds with an expected high of 18 degrees.

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1: Papa kita bagi kita bayar nuji them, umma nuji them, ya tu mana?
2: Ah, tu vois, là, dis-toi, tu vois, on va dire.

0: get out in the money. 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About me with the can. Tita with the Kotoro, Kataya can you carabi tea, Katama Tarakio. 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We to go to me, Tuna Koto Kiri to the way, Tara air the Venevini go to make a air. 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
0: 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You know, I don't know the kid who gets out of Kato to take a long romani. The young monkey, a time when he gets to tattoo, it's done at 8 years to ato. 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

0: Across Hawke's Bay today, we can expect it to be fine with some easterly winds. We are heading for a high of 18, dropping to 5 overnight. Fine tomorrow with westerly winds with an expected high of 22 degrees.
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4: Welcome to Living Life with Anne-Marie and Ginny.
5: We are going to make a change, actually. We'll just call it Living Life, I think, Gin, because sometimes you'll do some, sometimes I'll do them, and sometimes we'll get together and do stuff.
6: Absolutely.
5: Okay. So just the usual disclaimer applies. You take anything from this, it's at your own risk, as it were. We just blabber on, or whoever our guests as well, you know, you just take it all with a grain of salt. If you choose to do anything with it, that's all your responsibility. So I'm going to come back to Gin again, because we left her. She was at the White Heron Sanctuary. What's the area called, Gin, where it is? Spell it.
6: W-H-A-T-A-R-O-A.
5: Whatteroa. Yeah, Whatteroa.
6: It's absolutely tiny.
5: Yeah.
6: And they have an information building there, and you just park your car outside.
5: Okay.
6: A nice dairy cafe across the road.
5: Oh, that's good.
6: And Lou's down the road. Good, Lou's down the road.
5: Perfect.
6: And then you hop in the van and head on out, but you should book.
5: Yeah.
6: Absolutely.
5: Book ahead. No, that makes good sense, especially peak time.

0: time. Are they only open for that time of the birds there?
1: They will take you on a tour of the rainforest as such. Okay. So I guess if you were
0: into that,
1: absolutely into that, that again would be well worth it. But for me, the highlight, the reason that we went was because it was the nesting season.
0: Yeah. And how big are these herons?
1: Oh, they're beautiful. They're majestic.
0: Are they huge?
1: Yes. And the Maori used to use their white feathers at the ends of their cloaks
0: to signify,
1: you know, basically a person of significance within the tribe.
0: And they're a symbol
1: of peace in Japan. I mean, they're absolutely beautiful.
0: Oh.
1: They're in flight. They are majestic. They're so awkward. They're almost a cross between, to us, we thought, a stork and a flamingo, if you like, because they're long-legged.
0: Mm.
1: And they're inept when they look rather clumsy and inept, struggling to get from branch to branch of a tiny thing, and they're quite large birds.
0: Yeah.
1: And then when they take off, they're just, elegant in flight.
0: Beautiful, I can imagine. Gorgeous. So take us from Whatever. From the heron sanctuary.
1: From Whatever, then we drove to Hokitika.
0: Okay. Now, there's a whole history with Hokitika.
1: Absolutely, there
0: is. Did you do any?
1: Did we do any? We didn't go and do any gold mining, and we didn't. And a lot of greenstone comes from here.
0: Yeah.
1: As well, and there were a lot of shops selling.
0: Oh right, the
1: greenstone.
0: Okay. It's actually a very beautiful stone if you haven't seen it, and is it totally Maori owned, Jin?
1: I think so.
0: Yeah.
1: Yes.
0: It's theirs. It's absolutely theirs, the greenstone. And you can have the most beautiful necklaces, some petite, small, or rings or bracelets,
1: everything.
0: Earrings. But, and you can get the big chunkier pieces as well, almost like an adze, isn't it? You know, the Maori.
1: And often tickies.
0: Yeah, tickies always, aren't they?
1: Always.
0: Yeah, that's what we always had as kids, but I'm sure it wasn't greenstone. Certainly, you pay for what you get, don't you?
1: Oh, no, definitely.
0: It's beautiful.
1: And some of the work was stunning. And there were a couple of very nice galleries that I only walked by the window of. We weren't there to shop, I was told.
0: Oh, you had the handbrake with you.
1: But Hokitika's a lovely town. It's very easy to walk around. Again, a plentiful choice of. We had a very comfortable motel that evening too, and we just walked into town. Then we walked along the foreshore, which is a typical New Zealand West Coast beach. So it's quite wild, and it's that black sand.
0: Yeah.
1: And perhaps it doesn't draw you forth to swim in.
0: No.
1: And Dave told me it was absolutely probably no good for surfing.
0: Right.
1: Because he's a surfer. But it was beautiful. It was lovely.
0: Okay.
1: It was really nice.
0: And
1: known for, if you go on a fine night, the sunset's outstanding.
0: Oh, really? Mm. Okay. Mm. Would you say that's across the West Coast?
1: I think probably it must be.
0: Yeah.
1: Because, I mean, we have the East Coast has spectacular sunrises, it must work the other way, mustn't it? And I think probably, and then we were very pleased with ourselves because we went to the Hokitika Sandwich Company just before we left the next day.
0: Yeah.
1: And this guy only makes 10 sandwiches. You have to. If you can be so busy, the sign said outside, just queue from 10 a.m.
0: God. Right?
1: It opens at 10.
0: Yeah.
1: And, like, there's the Italian, the New Yorker, the French. I mean, so he must, so smart. I thought, such a good idea.
0: Yeah.
1: Right? So you know exactly what you're ordering and you only have to get that. And half a loaf was like a slightly larger than a ciabatta bun.
0: Okay.
1: And a full loaf was the full thing.
0: Yeah.
1: We had a half loaf Italian sandwich.
0: Mm-hmm. Yeah, Italian?
1: No, New Yorker, because it had pastrami and sauerkraut.
0: Yeah.
1: That's right, to take away. And it was delicious.
0: That's so good. But as you say, I think that's a really good idea. You're not catering for every Tom, Dick and Harry. You are making sandwiches, but quality, international. And so you know... You know, you don't have to cater for do you want fries with it?
1: No, no, no. It was simply you went up,
0: wonderful.
1: You ordered it. Two people were there who made it for you at that time.
0: Yep.
1: And Dave had coffee, which was filter coffee, but he could have as many refills as he wanted.
0: Oh,

0: which seemed to me quite generous, and he was happy.
1: Yeah.
0: So, yeah, it was great.
1: Oh, that's another good thing
0: and
1: to
0: then,
1: know.
0: And then, so we took that with us, and because then we were driving across Arthur's Pass to Christchurch, and we stopped along the way.
1: Okay.
0: And we stopped just above the viaduct with the most incredible view down over this viaduct. A baby version, baby version of the Milau in France, but still beautiful.
1: Yeah, you still got spectacular views.
0: Incredible, you know, and incredible to think of the engineering that was done to achieve this.
1: Mm-hmm.
0: And we stopped there and just had our sandwich and a bottle of water each. It was lovely.
1: And how long do you think that drive is, Jen, from when you go through over Arthur's Pass?
0: Well, I'm sure you meant most people would go up to Greymouth and then go inland via Lake Brunner.
1: Oh, yeah.
0: But we kind of got our instructions slightly wrong from a friend who said you must go to Lake Brunner.
1: Oh.
0: She didn't realise we were going in from the Hokitika end.
1: Okay.
0: So we took a very convoluted heavily gravelled road for about 50 km. Dave drove it really well.
1: Oh, God.
0: And a tree was down over three quarters of it, but we had a tiny little car so we could edge our way around it. I just keep thinking,
1: please. Were you worried about the tyres? I would have been.
0: I'm thinking, please let those tyres hold out because hell, it's a long way to walk back to civilisation.
1: God, yeah. Had you checked there was a spare in the boot?
0: No, we hadn't done anything.
1: Oh, my God.
0: Like
1: that. Yeah,
0: so,
1: okay.
0: I mean, there you were. But it was fine.
1: But that was a beautiful drive.
0: It was a stunning drive.
1: Okay.
0: I mean, once I relaxed enough to enjoy it and get into it.
1: Fair enough, yeah.
0: You know, and so, and then across the perhaps 2 hours.
1: Okay. That's all right.
0: I think.
1: That's easy.
0: But it's a beautiful drive.
1: Mm-hmm. Yeah.
0: And I think perhaps we didn't know what it was like because we've never driven the other way from east to west coast, but we wondered if it was as dramatic as we felt that driving
1: our way
0: might have been a little bit more dramatic.
1: Okay, that's interesting.
0: Just because you've got the sheer flatness of the coast and the inland pastures and then you rise up quite dramatically and steeply.
1: Hmm.
0: We didn't know how...
1: Coming the other way.
0: So we thought one day we'd quite like to do it the other way just as a comparison.
1: Have a look at it. And so when you got over the Arthur's Pass, where did you stop there?
0: In Sheffield, because there's a really good pie shop that a friend told us about that was she rated better than Fairlie's. Well, we hadn't stopped at the Fairlie one, so we did stop at the Sheffield one, but we just bought the pies to have for our meal that night.
1: Oh.
0: And they were very, very nice, I have to say.
1: What did you buy?
0: Oh, I think I just opted. Well, we got there quite late in the day, so there wasn't a huge choice.
1: Yeah.
0: Dave had chicken, cranberry and brie, which he said was delicious, and I just had an ordinary beef, which was not... I mean, it was beautiful. It was tender, tasty.
1: Chunky?
0: Nice.
1: Good. That's good.
0: And not heavy pastry at all.
1: No.
0: And then we spent a day in Christchurch, went to the Christchurch Art Gallery, which I think is always... pretty cool.
1: Was there anything particular on?
0: Yes, we were lucky.
1: Okay.
0: I wanted specifically to see the Raymond McIntyre exhibition that's on. It finishes on the 8th of March, but it was so good.
1: Okay.
0: So well curated.
1: Yeah.
0: He's a beautiful artist.
1: Where's he from?
0: He is from New Zealand,
1: but
0: he went to London and he was sort of just part of the Bloomsbury set, if you like, in that sort of
1: era. That. Yes. Yeah.
0: Yeah. And he's got a very, painted woman in hats. There's a particular painting that's you'd know. It's of a woman in side profile with a beautiful dark hat on.
1: I'll have to look
0: and
1: it
0: she's
1: up. What was his name again, Jen?
0: Cream dress. Raymond McIntyre.
1: Okay, I'm just making.
0: And then we popped into the Riverside Markets, which is really quite cool. So that's all indoor. Eateries.
1: Mm-hmm.
0: Three guys set it up, purpose built. They went round all the food truck venues in Christchurch and Canterbury and chose what they thought were the best and asked them to join in and come to this. And
1: is it like a great big barn now?
0: It is certainly very, it's barn-like in height, but it's set up to be a little bit more intimate.
1: Yeah, okay,
0: yeah, and
1: inside.
0: You can just get a glass of wine, or there's a gin flight, a wine place, and a brewery that only sells 17, I think you said, 17 beers that are brewed locally.
1: That's a lot of beer, different varieties.
0: Different varieties, and you can take a glass... So far, outside, and then there's a sign saying no further.
1: Yeah.
0: But you can then go and choose whichever food you want. There was Greek, Vietnamese, Japanese.

0: Chinese, Middle Eastern, I don't know, you name it, vegetarian.
1: Wow.
0: Everything was there.
1: Well, definitely do that. Mm. That was in... And how, like, is that right in the heart of the city?
0: Yes.
1: Okay.
0: Literally just along from Ballantyne's.
1: Oh, yeah, that's a big department store.
0: Department store.
1: Okay. And did you say to me, is it on the river, Jin, or the Avon, or not?
0: It's just in from on the river.
1: Okay. Okay.
0: Yeah, just I'll have to look, have river. A look from that. That doesn't sound right, does it? But I know what
1: you mean. No, I knew what you mean. I know what you mean. Yeah, it's just not far from the river. Yeah.
0: But now we should stop because I'm supposed to be now. We had two series here. I'm supposed to be asking Anne-Marie and Mike.
1: Oh, no. That can be another one. Don't worry.
0: Will that be another one?
1: Yeah. Because I want you to talk about while you're in Christchurch going to Dame Naomi Marsh's house.
0: Oh, yes. Well, that's. Because so Anne-Marie's going with friends, and that you're going to do the East Coast primarily, aren't you? You're going
1: straight through,
0: and you're going to Akaroa,
1: which
0: is the French settlement set this up.
1: Yeah,
0: and where else will you go?
1: Oh, we're going to come from Arrowtown, and we're going to do Timaru, Oamaru. I think we're going to stay Timaru and have a look through Oamaru, and then I'm not quite sure from there, but we'll end up in Christchurch and have a couple of nights and drive out to Akaroa.
0: Absolutely.
1: Yeah, Steve really wants to go there, but remember we went, Jin, years ago with, I think we went with Adrian. No, you don't remember?
0: Did we go to Akaroa?
1: Yeah, I'm sure it was with you. Anyway, it was years ago, so I'm keen to have a look at it again too. So we'll do that, and then from Akaroa, we're going to go to Kaikoura, have a night there, because I want to see that. Haven't been there since the earthquake, really. Put a bit of support in there, and then just having a night in Blenheim, because we're going to then drop the car at Picton and ferry back to Wellington, where we've left the car.
0: Oh, nice.
1: We're flying Wellington to Queenstown. Mm-hmm. But anyway, go back to Christchurch. Tell our listeners about Dame Naomi Marsh and who she was in the house, and also the Ravenscar Museum.
0: So Dame Naomi Marsh was a writer of crime novels in New Zealand. She was actually rated along with Agatha Christie and, oh my God, and I'm sure we've talked about her when we did our series, actually.
1: We did, now that you mention it, yeah.
0: And I remember the third person
1: that she is,
0: and I should be
1: in good company with.
0: Yes,
1: yeah.
0: Bother.
1: It'll come to you.
0: American woman writer, anyway. And the volunteers, she left her home to the Christchurch
1: Council,
0: I suppose. Mm. Not her belongings, which her family have graciously left in the house.
1: Oh, that was decent, wasn't it?
0: It was really very kind of them.
1: Yeah.
0: She left the house and the grounds, and volunteers largely maintain everything.
1: Wow.
0: And you can book to go on a tour. And it was I went with my sister, and it was so interesting, and it's a lovely home.
1: Is it like one of those typical old New Zealand houses, you know, that may have been on the west coast, or what's it like?
0: No.
1: Is it a bungalow?
0: No, it's set upstairs, and it's very classically English inside.
1: Oh.
0: And her clothes are there.
1: Still hanging in the wardrobe.
0: Oh. Stunning. And her sitting room is just as it was.
1: So did she spend much time in London, do you know? Did she get across there? Because especially with her house set up so English, or was that her parents?
0: She did.
1: Okay.
0: She did. Her parents were English, but she did spend time in London.
1: Okay, yeah.
0: Yeah.
1: So many of our authors and authors and artists didn't they?
0: Well, I suppose
1: the training,
0: they felt
1: I
0: that
1: suppose.
0: Was where everything happened.
1: Yeah, yeah.
0: And to a degree,
1: definitely.
0: We were even more removed, so
1: God,
0: makes perfect sense, doesn't it?
1: We were both provincial and parochial, weren't we, back then?
0: Well, I think we were, simply because of isolation.
1: Yes, and everything was by letters or telegram. Mm. You know, we didn't have television and videos
0: there was
1: podcasts.
0: No, I know.
1: You know, so we've come so far, but anyway, so it was just beautifully set out. And
0: oh, it's well set. I just thought, and the woman who took us around was so knowledgeable.

0: I mean, it was only Kate and I.
1: Yeah. Oh,
0: for goodness sake.
1: That's great.
0: That was it. And we were there for at least an hour and a bit.
1: They're so passionate, though, aren't they, these volunteers? And they love to tell you.
0: People working in the gardens and doing things. It was well worth it, really.
1: Yeah, really good. And is it, how far is it in the centre?
0: Yes, it's in Kashmir.
1: Oh, right, great.
0: Easy to get to.
1: And tell me, how's the city looking now?
0: Oh, great. So vibrant.
1: That is so good.
0: And you must, I mean, as I said, pop into the new library because architecturally it's such a good, you should just check it out, really.
1: Okay. Yeah. I've just been listening lately to someone who said Christchurch is just so go ahead now.
0: Coming. Absolutely.
1: That's so good, isn't it? After what the, you know, it just seemed to take years. Do you know what's happened to the cathedral?
0: Well, they just opened part of it the other week as a sort of, with artifacts and things.
1: Okay.
0: And I'm not sure if...
1: Going to be fully rebuilt? Or?
0: I don't know. I thought there was some...
1: There was so much controversy, wasn't there?
0: I'm not quite sure where they stand on that.
1: Yeah.
0: And I thought they were, and then they worked out that the rebuild was going to cost so much, so maybe they weren't, but I'm not sure.
1: At least you could go in and see part of it, what had been there. Yeah.
0: Mm.
1: Okay, so the Ravens Car?
0: The Ravens Car. Again, it's a beautiful, quite brutalist building, I thought, in terms of architecture. It's just along from Christ College. And do you have to book? You might have to book. And it has permanent furniture art on display that's been bequeathed by this couple who left, basically.
1: Oh, was their name Ravenscar?
0: I'm not sure if their name was Ravenscar. I can't remember.
1: I have to look it up.
0: Yeah.
1: Okay.
0: So it's all in there, and there's a beautiful, very peaceful, zen-like garden.
1: Oh, nice.
0: Enclosed within the building.
1: Yeah. And this is quite, as you said, you've got this serenity inside this brutalist, would you almost say, what did you call it, you know, when the Russians built in...
0: Oh, yes.
1: What's it called, that style? Oh. Utilitarian, maybe, so, but quite brutal on the outside, you used the word.
0: It is quite... As a building, it's quite confronting. It hasn't got any of that...
1: softness to it,
0: or that Christchurch English exterior happening as such.
1: Okay.
0: But I've just thought another place, and your friend might really enjoy this if she hasn't been, is Sir Miles Warren's garden, which I love.
1: She will like that. Okay.
0: And that's really cool.
1: Okay. I'm writing this down.
0: And that's out in Governor's Bay.
1: And that's quite nice to go to anyway, isn't it?
0: That's a lovely drive.
1: Yeah.
0: Because you can go out from Littleton, which has got lots of little coffee shops.
1: And I remember
0: doing that. And then carry on round. And then I think you come back by Little River. And Little River has, I'm not sure, Little River makes delicious cheeses, but whether they make them there and there's a cheese shop, I'm not sure.
1: Okay, we could have a look for that, though. That would be nice too, Little River. Okay, cheese.
0: And are you there on a Saturday?
1: No, blimmin' idea, Jen. I'd have to look at the dates.
0: Because if you are there on a Saturday, you've got Rickerton Market, which is outdoor market. But you could also go up to Amberley.
1: Saturday,
0: which has got I think Amberley's still got it going, a tiny little market.
1: Okay.
0: And there was a woman there making amazing goat cheeses, but she only sold them there.
1: So we couldn't message her and ask her to ship.
0: No, she wasn't ready to.
1: She's not at that stage.
0: No.
1: I really miss that here from our market.
0: I know.
1: That woman made beautiful cheese, didn't she? Not just goats, but all the others she did. And they weren't expensive, were they?
0: No, I think it was just what the hoops and guidelines they had to leap through are quite exhaustive and expensive.
1: Yes.
0: And
1: yes,
0: if you're a small producer, you do it, it's a labour of love, but really...
1: No, you can't just do it as a labour of love. You've got to make some sort of living. Plus they had big family things going on too, didn't they? She just wanted a break. Yeah, such a shame. Okay, well that sounds really good. So what else was in the Ravenscar though? Was there these collections, but were they doing exhibitions as well?
0: No.
1: Oh,
0: so
1: totally.
0: You are going to specifically to see this collection.
1: Yeah.
0: If you like.
1: Eclectic mix?
0: Yes, quite eclectic.
1: Okay.
0: Quite different.
1: Okay. Okay. Mm. So and then what did you do? You just had a few days there, mucking around.
0: When we were in Christchurch that time, that was what, we did quite a lot down there.
1: Yeah, well, it's certainly
0: worthwhile.
1: Really good. And you just flew home from there again. Okay. So what's next? You've got

0: Nothing else planned?
1: Taupo?
0: Oh, yeah. We're meeting our friends in Taupo in a couple of weeks. It's going to be a great weekend. Everybody loves food and good wine, so we're staying in, actually. We've decided we've only got a short time, and we're going to enjoy the house and each other, and so we're all cooking and making stuff to take.
1: And much decision-making as to what we are to cook.
0: Exactly what we're going to do. But I'm thinking, because you and I... And this will be broadcast after we've done it, but so they don't know. But figs are massively in at the moment. Mm. And I've got a lovely little supply, which I won't tell you about. But I thought we could do a lovely little goat's cheese drizzled with honey and blue cheese with some nice crackers as a starter.
1: Perfect.
0: What do you think of that?
1: I think that's great.
0: Yeah. And then what should we do for a main? What do you think we might do? Oh, yes.
1: I think that we might do that vegetarian chili.
0: Anna Jones, isn't it?
1: A modern way to cook.
0: So if you know of Anna Jones, she has got these fabulous cookbooks out. Ginny cooked this for me one night and then sent me the recipe, or for us, and sent me the recipe, and I changed out. It is a vegetarian chili, right, Jen? Mm-hmm. Yeah, call it that. But it has a sweetness in it because you mash kumara into it, or... Did you leave it in chunks or did you mash it in?
1: I didn't mash it.
0: Oh, it seemed like it. So I didn't have kumara when I made it. So I just put in, I roasted some pumpkin, mashed it down and stirred it in with it. And so there's a sweetness from, and for those overseas, a kumara is a sweet potato to you. But in New Zealand, it's known as kumara, which is a Māori word and is a very old Māori vegetable, actually, used for however long we've been here, a couple of hundred years or more. So that's what we're doing. Anyway, we're both looking forward to it, aren't we, Jen? Mm. It'll be a lovely time to get together.
1: No, very much so.
0: And have a good laugh and a few drinks.
1: And then how many minutes have we got left?
0: You've got one.
1: Right, and then next time I'll chat to you, because there's a huge juxtaposition coming about between my travel and Anne-Marie's travel.
0: We'll do that next time.
1: All right.
0: We'll talk about
1: Cape
0: Town and going on safari in Botswana. Mm. Yeah. Okay. Love and leave you. Bye now.
1: Bye.
0: Bye now.
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6: Oh, kia ora and good day today, and I'm Fiona Parent, the very proud Chief Executive for Birthright Hawke's Bay, and we've now got another Village Podcast. I'm loving the name. 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
7: Hello, how are you?
6: And we kind of worked out that... for most of the whānau we support or walk alongside or work with or provide services to, we are a part of their village, and it kind of takes a village for all sorts of us
0: now and again.

0: in parts of our lives when we're needing a bit of extra. Often a village can be the answer, some connection, some networking, some advice, someone just to talk to. So that's where the name, The Village Podcast, came.
1: I love that.
0: I know, I do too. So today we're talking about more than childcare and what children really gain from early childhood education. And personally, I've got grandchildren who attend early childhood services. Some are quite young and some, you know, often people are needing to return to work and it's a tough decision.
1: It is I need to work.
0: Exactly. We need to pay the bills. And actually that means both of us working, and that often means sending your child to an early childhood environment. There's obviously lots of options, which is a good thing. And that can be tough. Can be tough because you often don't expect to have to send your baby away even.
1: No, an attachment's a real thing for both the parent and the children. Yeah.
0: Absolutely. So we've got a lot of exciting things we're going to talk about today. But first, Amanda, introduce yourself.
1: Kia ora, I'm Amanda Bolesworth. I am the proud ECE Services Manager for Birthright Hawke's Bay. I've been with Birthright for over 5 years now, and we're doing good things.
0: We are doing great things, and we've just, in the last few months, and you may have heard from previous podcasts, but we've opened our third early childhood centre based in Puramai, and we're really particularly proud of that, and we'll talk about that a little bit soon. But first of all, Amanda, let's start with the title, More Than Childcare. What do children gain from attending an early childhood space?
1: Oh, they gain so much, Fiona. First and foremost, it's a great place to extend and even introduce social skills. So children need, well, everybody needs social skills to live and thrive and be in the world, working alongside other people. You need your social skills. So that is the first and foremost, the biggest thing that you get from an early childhood education setting. We do encourage that, but we also help and support and get them to those really good social skills for later on in their life, for lifelong learning. That's what we call it in early childhood. It helps them set them up. They learn how to make friends and navigate those tricky situations. What do you do if I don't want to play? What am I supposed to do if I want to join a group? How do you go about that? So they're huge, huge factors. But it's also learning about life and situations. So yes, parents are the first teachers and back in the day when I was growing up, you know, you were able to have one parent at home if you were lucky, and the other parent out at work. I grew up with a single mum, so she stayed home with us the majority of my early childhood life, myself and my two brothers, and she was a great teacher. But there's always those struggles of those social skills and stuff, and you learn how to navigate and be in your family unit, but how are you out in the world with other people that you don't know the ins and outs of, or you don't necessarily know the rules of those situations and how to navigate and work around those.
0: I love that, and that's such good, something to hold on to when you're full of mother guilt because you're dropping children off at early childhood care situation. And you know, so what would you say to mums who just are riddled with guilt? Because I mean, and look, I've been there, done that. I've been a working mum, and you're then expected to give everything to being a mum. You want to be perfect at that, then you want to be perfect in whatever role you're doing and whatever work you're doing. There's a lot of that sitting on our shoulders, and then you've got to get home at night and be the perfect wife or partner and the cook, and then you've got a whole new job.
1: Yeah.
0: You know, what can you say to a mum who's carrying that guilt and you know, and the happiness that children, you know, you see that we don't as mums see, or grandmums often see that.
1: It can be hard, and I generally base it depending on the situation and what I can see each mum needing. But it is hard, especially the first wee while when you get into it. The youngest baby I've ever had in care was about 4 weeks old. Now that sounds really young, like shocking to a lot of people. That mum had postnatal depression. So I think we had that child for 1 or 2 days a week. It just gave that mum a bit of time to heal, to be her, to still remember that she's a person too. She's not just a mum or a wife or a partner, but she's a person too. It's really beneficial. Generally what I say is we're here to help, we're here to support you. We're the village there to help. I use that terminology quite a lot, actually, with the, it takes a village. We're a support system to be utilised for parents and whānau. And you don't even have to be working to drop your child off at a childcare centre, because there's always, there's always those jobs. You want to go shopping. Could you imagine, like, we all know how fun shopping is with children. So some days it's just good. Some people put their children in childcare for one day a week so they can do some housework by themselves and it can stay clean for a whole day. Oh my goodness, could you imagine? So they can do the grocery shopping, so they can go and get a haircut, so they can go and have a coffee and go and sit down at the beach and just reflect on the situation. There's no rules and regulations around why you need to utilise it, but we're there to help support. We're not going to take over. We're not going to tell you that you're bad and doing a bad job. You're doing a great job. We're there to support.
0: Yeah. I love that, and it goes back to putting the oxygen mask on yourself first, right?
1: Yep.
0: And sometimes it's a great decision to make for your own mental health, for your own well-being.
1: That's right.
0: Because then, the best person you can please and make happy is yourself.
1: And
0: that's the best thing you can do for any tamariki, any child, is to be a happy, joyful person, right?
1: That's right.
0: That's the best you can do. I know that my husband and I, our second child, a boy, he was a leg hugger. And when I, had to actually go back to work, it was really hard because he hadn't been exposed to anyone else other than myself and my husband. And that was when I did go to work and he had to go into early childhood space. It was like not easy, and he was a leg hugger. Yeah. So when we had our third child, another boy, I was determined not to live through that again. So I did that. I wasn't at work, but one day a week, he went along to early childhood educate, just so he was used to that. He was used to exposure. He was used to knowing that it's safe if I wasn't there.
1: Yep.
0: And it was the best thing we ever did. He was happy. He always wanted me to stay and do a puzzle. So I used to do that. But the whole experience of having him used to it from an early age versus suddenly needing it with a three-year-old was completely different experiences. And so I'm really pleased.
1: It can be really tricky.
0: For the third, it was a piece of cake. For the second,
1: Done. That was some great learning that you had. I do always, I get asked quite regularly, what's the best age to start your child off in early education? Children are really adaptable. We all know lots of information about brain development, and it's the first 1,000 days, and whatever they're exposed to, they adapt to and they learn. Their little brains are amazing little sponges, and it's shocking the amount of information they pick up and store and stuff. And what the earlier they are put into situations or have to adapt or learn different things, it's great for their brain and stuff like that. I always say any time is great. And we can adapt and build, and every child is different, just like every family unit is different. So not all parents are ready at 3 months old to put their baby into an early childhood centre. But I generally say around 9 months is a good age, between sort of six months and 1 year is fantastic. Even like you said, even if it is just for one day, just to get them used to it. In saying that, that's not always, some children really don't like one day. It's not enough for them, and that's really hard.

0: So other times you've got three-year-olds who come 2 or 3 days a week, and that can be really hard. So you've got to remember the brain goes through, and children go through different developmental stages. So you've got at 9 months old, you hit stranger anxiety, and that's really strong. More so in girls, I've found, but that's just my own personal experience. Girls against sort of a male extra strangers coming into their sort of atmosphere. So you've got lots of things that you're navigating all the time. So the age, depending on the age you want to attend, you're not really battling, but you're sort of working with and alongside different things that are happening for those children at those times. You know, trust first, mistrust, and stranger anxiety, and there's a whole bunch of different things. So it just depends on what works best for you and your child at the time. So we can take children from, like I said, we can be there to support from a month old if you want. You know, the signs that say 0 to 5 are 0 to 5. There's no judgment. If you are struggling, we would rather you come to us for help and support than suffer alone and struggle and then get into that whole depressive side of oh my gosh, I'm failing at everything. No, we're there to help and support. There's no judgment. But it's also not about, you know, Birthright. We're a not-for-profit community organisation. We're not there for money. I don't want you to come just so that I can get money off you.
1: Because we don't actually charge fully discounted fees, so there is nothing to pay.
0: That's right. And I love that. It works really good for me. I've worked at centres in the past where it's felt like a bit of a baby factory, where it's just struggling with 24 infants in one space, and it gets a lot. It's overwhelming for anybody. I don't get that from our services at Birthright. We understand intimate small spaces and small group sizes, and it's not about money. We are there for the people. We care about you. We care about your children. We care about everybody's mental health and maintaining great spaces and keeping everybody healthy and safe. We do a lot for our community and for our whānau. We can help. I love working for Birthright because we have the overarching social services as well, where we can go, okay, I can see you're struggling a little bit. Would you like some counselling or some social work support? Or, hey, we've got this really good parenting course. Would you like to do it? Or just a bit more information around this. You're struggling financially, cool. We're not going to charge you a fee, but also we've got financial advisors who can help you out. So I love that support as well for our community.
1: I love that. And going back, we've got financial mentors, so and about building financial capability, that's huge. But going back to your point around when a child or baby comes into us, we work closely with whatever whānau unit they are. And, you know, if your child's distressed at 10 a.m, we'll ring you and go, let's work together. And, you know, it might be that we start off, we transition in a safe way, and what's right for that family and what's right for that child.
0: Yeah. That's right. We do normally set up individual transitioning in settings. Some children, they can have one, or I do always encourage 2 visits, but some children, that's not possible. So some children just get 1 visit where they're coming in to pick up the enrolment forms, and then the next day they're in. But that's what's needed for them. And some children thrive in that environment. They're, let's go. We've got this. Whereas other children, they need to come in for about 6 visits with their parents still support, and then slowly moving away from them. And that's fine too. Whatever works for you and your family is great. And again, you don't have to put your children into early childhood education services, but it is really beneficial, like I said, especially for the social service, social skills. It just works on the foundations parents have already started to make, but we're trained and specialists in helping to develop different skills. It enhances communication, which they need for their whole life. It's also really beneficial if you're struggling. We get quite a few families who their child is a little bit neurospicy and they don't know what to do, but they're also not aware, because it could be the first child, or that's just that way the

0: child is, which is great too. But there's so many services and support that's available out there for families with neurodivergent children and things like that, that they just need help and support, or there's great learning to help your individual child as well. So early childhood education, we can help support you in that journey as well. We can give advice, but we can also refer to specific people to help you get the support and the child get the support that they need before they go to school and you're like, oh crikey, this isn't going to work. Yeah,
1: we're pretty strong advocates when we need to be. So
0: we are indeed.
1: And like you say, early childhood education is one option that's out there, but it's a good one and it's worth looking at. And trust your instincts is parents is
0: that's right.
1: Is whānau.
0: Yep.
1: Absolutely. Amanda, you've talked a few times about the importance of play, and one thing about coming to one of our centres is the variety of options of what they can do. But why is play important for learning, and what does that actually mean, and what does it look like?
0: So play is the way children learn. So we go to work and we have a job. Children's play is their job. So that's the way I've been taught, and that's the way I always view it. So play is so important. You can get so much information and teaching and learning through play. So as children play, they develop stuff. So you think about going to a park or going to the library or anything. As a child, you're getting so much information. So first things first, you're generally around people. So you're already increasing and gaining more skills and knowledge and understanding around social skills. You're learning about turn-taking and navigating how a conversation works, the back and forth of conversation. You're learning about joining a group or standing up for yourself, being an advocate for your friend. There's so much learning through that. And then there's the other side of it. There's literacy. You've got a language-rich environment that you're playing in. There's generally numbers and shapes and squiggles and different things that you're seeing in the environment that you're playing. Then you've got maths and science skills. You know, I'm going to jump off this big box. Well, that's this, you know, building those foundation blocks for science and maths and learning about gravity and weight and is it going to float or sink, you know, different colours and what happens if I mix blue and red. All of these beginning concepts that is really beneficial, and it's going to help you later on in life, because like I said, it's the first 1,000 days, or it's generally our brains have pretty much stopped absorbing as much. All the neuropathways should be there by the time we're 6. So yes, you can still gain information and learn after that, but if the beginning pathways aren't there, if you weren't spoken to in any other language other than English, then after you're 6, it's going to be really hard to pick up any languages. If you're not introduced to music and rhythm and beat, then you're going to have absolutely no idea. You're not going to be a musical person after you're 6. I think it's 8, actually, for music, or 6. You know, so those first 6 years are really important, but the first 3 years are massively important. And that's where we gain a lot of our stuff. You know, like I said, you've got English and maths and science and social skills, but there's so much learning that you gain through play. And you get that if you're driving a blue car at home. Your parent's not going to sit there and do the academic commenting that an early childhood teacher would do. You know, we learn to say, you're driving the blue car and you're coming up to the right turn and things like that. Children pick up naturally through play all this learning. We're not sitting them down at a desk and going, this is blue. It's through play. Look at the blue sky, and can you see the green grass? And that's how children learn best.
1: Mm. And one thing as a parent I used to love about that, especially that kinetic stuff with, you know, Play-Doh that goes everywhere. I could easily go, there's no Play-Doh in my house, because they can do all that at their early childhood centre.
0: That's right.
1: And it doesn't have to enter my house. So so I knew they were experiencing all that, but it didn't have to be on my watch.
0: Yeah, no, fair enough. I do encourage people,
1: terrible, doesn't
0: don't put them in their best.

0: Yes, close. We live to play. If you come in and your child is absolutely covered and filthy, they've had a good day. They've done a lot of learning, so that's a great thing to keep in mind as well.
1: And one thing you mentioned a wee while ago that sparked a memory was...

was to be expressed. You know, whereas here, you know, like, and you know, there's things like Rock Against Racism that, you know, say artists don't have the right to, you know, you have the right to speak, but there's consequences for what you say, and there's equally, you know, like, you should not be allowed to say anything that has, you know, clear racism. Obviously, that's not the case here, because if you're saying something against Israel rather than, you know, an anti-Semitic statement, you know, anti-Semitism is discrimination based on ethnicity, and, like, our racism should always be opposed. So, you know, so it's the right thing, and it should be totally reinstated. But like, there's some nuances there, and I love this ending by Billy Bragg and this piece he wrote. We live in a time when acting with impunity is celebrated by people who believe that physical strength, unprecedented wealth, popular acclaim, or technological nous gives an individual the right to do whatever they want. Yet freedom and your ability to enjoy it relies on no one being above the law. Liberty, the right to express yourself in word and deed, is not in and of itself enough to constitute the state of being free. For without equality, liberty is nothing more than privilege. And as our American cousins are discovering to their cost, liberty without accountability is tantamount to tyranny. What thinking about? Hey, let's keep some more tunes. This is Andy's Bad by Keeler.

And how good was that? Andy's Bar by Keela. So we're coming to the end of another show. 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

0: Across Hawke's Bay today, we can expect it to be fine with some easterly winds. We are heading for a high of 18, dropping to 5 overnight. Fine tomorrow with westerly winds with an expected high of 22 degrees.
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There was It's My Life by the Animals. Did you know that the track was not actually written by them? It was written by New York songwriting duo Roger Atkins and Carl DeIrico. It also peaked at number 12 in New Zealand and number 23 on the Billboard Hot 100. The next track I will play for you is a band from the 60s who were judged for being too similar to the Beatles, but still scored hits and then got forgotten at the end of 1964. Here is one of their more up-tempo forgotten gems that I love coming back to. Here's Gary and the Peacemakers, Your Reason. Yeah.

You're the Reason is a 1963 track by the iconic Mercy Beat group, Gary and the Peacemakers. It was originally featured on their debut studio album, How Do You Like It? The song is a cover of a classic American country track originally written and recorded by Bobby Edwards. The next track I'll play for you is a slow ballad by none other than one of the best falsetto voices of the 1960s, Frankie Valli. But he ditches that type of style in this piece. He goes for more of a softer approach, but I feel like it still works wonders. Here's Why by Frankie Valli.

Why is the soulful 1975 pop track by the legendary Four Seasons frontman Frankie Valli, written by his longtime collaborator Bob Geldof alongside Judy Parker? The track was featured on Valli's hit solo studio album Close Up. The album marked a massive commercial comeback for Valli in the mid-70s, famously anchoring the chart-topping smash hit My Eyes Adore You. The next track song I will play for you is an upbeat tempo rocker from one of my favourite bands from the 60s, The Who, from the 1978 album Who Are You, and I will play for you the opener of this album, New Song.

New song is the opening track from The Who's 8th studio album, Who Are You, released in August 1978. Written by Pete Townshend, the song serves as a meta-commentary on his own insecurities and frustrations as a songwriter. Featuring the iconic line, "I write the same old songs with a few new lines." The next track I'll play for you is a heavy surprise from a band that I'm starting to like and appreciate. Here's System of a Down.

Pluck is the explosive closing track from System of a Down's self-titled debut studio album, System of a Down, released in June 1998. Written by lead vocalist Serge Tankian and guitarist Darren Mulligan, the track is a fierce, aggressive anthem dedicated to the victims of the 1915 American genocide, serving as a demand of recognition and justice. Now, here's a band that everyone would know that makes slick grooves and for a mean scene. Here's Rage Against the Machine.

Bullet in the Head is a first rap metal anthem by Rage Against the Machine, originally released on their legendary self-titled debut studio album. It was later released as a standalone single in April 1993. Written by frontman Zach De La Rocha and guitarist Tom Morello, the track targets government propaganda and media manipulation, famously comparing modern home television watching to being trapped in Alcatraz.

Hit Up is a ferocious, heavy new metal track by Deftones, released on October 28, 1997, on a critically acclaimed studio second album, Around Fur. The song features a guest appearance by Max Cavalera, former frontman of Sepultura. The track holds immense emotional weight. It was written as a tribute to Cavalera's late stepson and close friend of Deftones singer, Chana Moena. Donna Wells, who tragically passed away in a car accident in 1996.

way better get an army because the fire let me unscathed. You bet you better know we're on the top of the ship bow. Stick around because it gives you just a few. Step out the octon, get back or get stung. Idiotic sense of yourself, are you that dumb? Totally to me, solitary in the one and only motherfucking top of the world, man. Goodbye, can't stand it. Planned it, gonna crash land it. In other words, consider me branded. Another version of me, another version of you. Oh, but what you gotta do? I am a human lord. You may tell I'm fucking joy. I belong to a woman.

Only One is a chaotic rap-infused new metal track by Slipknot, originally featured on their landmark self-titled debut studio album, released on June 29th. In 1999. Fronted by Corey Taylor's aggressive vocal delivery and backed by Sid Wilson's scratch-heavy turntables, the track holds a unique spot in Slipknot history. It is one of the rare compositions that predates their signature nine-member lineup, having evolved from an early incarnation found in their 1996 independent demo album, Mate, Feed, Kill, Repeat.

13 Steps to Nowhere is a Cushion Groove metal track by Pantera, featured on their 8th studio album, The Great Southern Trendkill, released on May 7th, 1996. Driven by Dimebag Darrell's razor-sharp guitar riffs and Philip Azamil's fierce vocals, the song tackles themes of betrayal and mainstream compliance, and the internal politics of the music industry. The 13 Steps in the title is a dark play on the traditional 12-step recovery program, twisting it into a metaphor for a distant into self-destruction.

Stalemate is an intense war new metal track by Limp Bizkit, featured on their groundbreaking debut studio album, $3 Bill, released on July 1st, 1997. The song is highly regarded by fans as one of the most underrated gems in the band's early catalogue. It showcases Fred Durst's violent vocal delivery and guitarist Wes Bolland's distinct, erratic riffing style, backed by heavy distortion.

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1: In Radio Hawke's Bay Community News, Waipukurau locals have formed a harm reduction group to tackle the town's persistently high meth use, highlighted by wastewater testing since 2024. Police say the drug is now widespread across all demographics. The government has allocated over $2 million to Hawke's Bay for peer-led support and more addiction practitioners, while police urge residents to report information that could help identify suppliers. And fire danger across Hawke's Bay stays low to moderate this week, with gradual drying in eastern and coastal areas. Strong northwesterly winds around Cape Tune again, Akitio, Polongahau and Wanstead may lift spread potential later in the week. No red flag conditions, but exposed coastal and hill country areas could see elevated fire behaviour. Central Hawke's Bay remains a district to watch, while Wairoa, Napier, Hastings and Talalua stay mostly in low to moderate ranges. And thanks to our friends at Local Democracy Reporting for the following stories. Local Democracy Reporting is local body journalism, co-founded by Radio New Zealand and New Zealand On Air. Auckland councillors have voted 13-3 to scrap postal voting for the 2028 local elections, shifting the city back to in-person booths for the first time since 1992. The move follows fraud concerns and low turnout in 2025, including a court-ordered by-election in Papatoetoe. Booth voting is expected to cost around $39 million, far higher than postal voting. But supporters say restoring integrity is worth it. Rural councillors fear turnout will drop further. Staff will now work on ways to reduce costs ahead of December reporting. And a Gisborne couple who moved to the city 3 weeks ago have begun organising beach cleanups after discovering major rubbish dumping along Medway Beach's Mad Mile. Ben Arthur and Eleanor Dyson, who previously ran an environmental group in Auckland, have already collected about 600 kgs of waste with volunteers and hope to expand their efforts full-time. Locals and the council are backing the initiative as illegal dumping remains a persistent problem despite overall volumes falling. And it's bored. New Zealand Football is reviewing an incident involving players and officials following a match in Napier on Sunday. The review concerns one Napier City Rovers player, three team officials and two officials from Miramar Rangers. The incident occurred during the Detholl National Football League Championship Round 1 match. Across Hawke's Bay today, we can expect it to be fine with some easterly winds. We are heading for a high of 18, dropping to 5 overnight. Fine tomorrow with westerly winds with an expected high of 22 degrees.
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5: And today we're going to continue our topic that we started last month about the Consumer Guarantees Act and fair trading, and really just today look a little bit about what to do when things go wrong.

Because they do every now and then. And we often get people coming into the office to ask what they can do when things go wrong. And I'm going to just talk about two examples we've had recently where people were quite annoyed about things that were happening to them in their lives. And the first example was a lady came in and she had been having difficulty with her internet, and it intermittently stopped working, and everybody in the house got very annoyed, and they'd been back to their provider and had had to try to put it right. The provider had said yes, it was working and there was nothing wrong, and were they using the right modem? And in the end they just spit the dummy and they came in to say, what do I do to get out of the contract? Is it possible? How do we do this? And so we looked to see what options she had. The provider had said they could get out of the contract, but there was a cost of something over $200, which they weren't happy to pay. And I agreed with her. I felt that things weren't going right. They were paying a monthly fee for their internet service and they didn't know when it was going to work or not. So we looked to see what we could do, and there was a kind of a chain of things that you could do to start with. And the first one was to talk to the provider, which she had done without any luck. And then the next one was to write a letter of complaint. And so as part of what we do in the office, I helped her put together a letter of complaint saying why she wanted to get out of the contract, and she felt that she didn't need to pay her get out of jail card to them to release the contract, because the service that they had offered in the contract wasn't being delivered. And so we helped her work through that. And then if that didn't work, then there are further things that she can do, which we said she could come back and we would give her another hand to take it that next step. So a contract, often there is, if you do want to get out of a contract and you don't have to have a reason to do it, there may be a fee to pay. And it's a matter of negotiating that with the contract provider. And the other example I had about when things go wrong was a man rang me about asking whether a verbal contract was legal and how did it work. And when I spoke to him, I found out he was a tradesman and he did a lot of work using his trade on a verbal contract, and he began to find that sometimes he wasn't getting paid the amount that he thought he was going to get paid, and he wanted to know what he could do about it. So I looked it up for him and we found that yes, verbal contract is legal, but when it goes wrong, it's often very difficult to prove what was agreed upon in the first place. And talked through things with him, and because it was something that he was doing all the time, I said, well, what about making sure you get a contract for your piece of work that you're doing? But he felt that would go against him, and he possibly wouldn't get the contract because people didn't like contracts. So we kind of went round in a bit of a big circle with that, and I said, well, because it's a piece of work and you don't feel happy with a verbal contract, the least thing you could do is that when you do make your verbal contract, write down what it is your piece of work is. In this case, he was a painter and a decorator. So just describe what it is you're being paid to do. It's one room, not the whole house. And write down what you have agreed to pay, that you will be paid for the work that you've completed, just so that at least you've got a written record of that contract. But I did ask him to really consider about the value of doing a written contract rather than doing a piece of work on a verbal contract. So contracts are there to protect everybody.
but you do at times have to negotiate your way in and out.

0: them. And communication is key to that. It's about actually talking to the people you're working with or the people you've bought something with and explaining why you're not happy and trying to keep keep it all polite so that people don't end shouting at each other, because communication is very important. Denise.
1: Well, thanks, Diana. Yes, there's some really important aspects there, isn't it? It's having something on paper.
0: Having something on paper.
1: When it doesn't go right, does it fit for purpose?
0: Yes. You know? And I think agreeing on a price before you start, don't say to someone, oh, yeah, we'll work it out when the job's finished, because it could be,
1: a big surprise.
0: A big surprise for everyone.
1: One of the other things that we've had a few issues with recently, and this applies to all of us, it's finding power providers, particularly the way that things are escalating. So to find the best power provider, there are online comparison tools to compare different plans and prices. So, the things that you want to do is consider various plans like flat, time of use, fixed term, flexibility, prepaid, based on your household's usage patterns in the budget. And if you do want to switch power providers, it's generally free, but be aware of potential break fees if you're currently on a fixed term contract. And once you decide to switch, your new provider will typically manage the transition process for you. So, start at the beginning, compare the power plans. So utilise some of those online comparison tools such as PowerSwitch. So that's the one that's run by Consumer NZ. There's Billy, which is run by the Electricity Authority. There's SwitchMe, there's PowerCompare, there's MoneyHub, or there's Glimp. And so those may be power plans that are provided in your area. The source of things that you'll need to have is a recent power bill available when you're using these tools for a more accurate comparison. And it's also recommended that you try more than just one comparison tool, as they may not include all of the smaller energy providers. And then it's to understand the different plan types. So if you're on a flat anytime plan, you pay the same price for electricity regardless of when you use it. There's time of use plans, and these plans can save you money if you shift your electricity usage to off-peak hours. Or there's fixed term plans, so your power prices are fixed for a set period, usually 1 to 3 years, but these ones may incur a break fee if you end the contract early. Then there's flexible plans. These are contracts that don't have a fixed term, and they're allowing you to switch providers at any time without penalty. So that's what a lot of people do have. There's also prepaid plans, and this is one of the things that we've talked to some of our clients who have come in. 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So first of all, go back, as we said before, talking is the best thing. 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For fixed term contracts, be aware that break fees may apply if you cancel early. So remember, you've got the right to change, to compare different power providers. 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

0: 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If you switch energy providers through an uninvited direct sale, so that's door-to-door or telemarketing, you've got a calling off period, and that's a 5 working days. So even if it's a fixed term contract, and the salesperson is obliged to inform you of those cancellation rights. You've also got a right to cancel contract if the salesperson provides you with an incorrect or misleading information about the deal. Now, as I said before, you know, we're talking to quite a few people about prepay plans at the moment, particularly when they've come across an issue. So we had a client ring saying that her electricity is being turned off on Thursday. She can't get another supplier as she's got a poor credit rating. And she asked how she can find a provider who will take her on with this poor credit rating. So we discussed that suppliers would be happy with a prepay electricity process. The client said she had funds coming in the next day and she could set up a prepay account. So we suggested that she contact Meridian and she requested us. We also discussed whether she needed to contact MSD because she's on a benefit, and is there support for electricity costs. So thinking about those prepay as you go electricity, this is where you pay, as I said before, for your energy supply in advance. So energy providers offer prepaid accounts to people who cannot get a regular electricity account, where you've billed after you've used a week or a fortnight or a month or whatever. So they're usually people who have a poor credit history or no credit history, or have trouble paying their electricity bills. So find out what energy providers, first of all, have got about your credit history when they're thinking of signing you up. And then, you know, what are the sort of things to expect when you've got a prepaid electricity account? Well, the power company installs a special meter in your house. And this may be a charge for you. And you buy the electricity by phone or internet or through a member retailer, depending on your electricity provider. And you pay using one of the methods described below. So either a PIN onto the meter keypad, or a smart card, which is topped up. And that would be, you know, for example, through a debit card or a credit card or an internet banking or a mobile app. Or from a member retailer. And what to find out before you sign up. Okay, so first of all, you're going to ask how to monitor your power usage. As you can tell when it's time to top up, the last thing that you want is for you to use up your credit and then you're without power again. So what will happen to your credit if you don't top up? They may simply disconnect your supply, or they may give you an automatic top up. Whether you have to pay a fee every time that you top up your prepaid account, how much they'll charge you for energy use, so is it in kilowatt hours compared with regular energy accounts, learn about charges on energy bills, remembering you can use an online energy provider comparison tool to find these things out. So there are pros and cons with using a prepaid. So the pros are, if you pay for your energy in advance, you know exactly how much you're spending on it. There's less chance of a surprise high bill. If you can't find an energy provider to sign you up to a regular energy account, at least you have this option. The cons with it is, if you don't top up before your credit runs out, your energy supply will stop. And that could be pretty disastrous, particularly if you're a medically dependent on your main supply. And prepaid plans usually don't allow the discounts or varied pricing, for example, by having your water turned off at off-peak times. So there's some things to think about there.
1: Denise, would they give you a warning that your credit was just about complete?
0: That's one of the things that you would want to find out. And I think that depends on the provider and the scheme that you're on. Yeah. But you certainly would want to know that.
1: Because, I mean, electricity use is variable through the month, and it's hard to know how much you're using. Most of us don't check.
0: That's right.
1: So yes, I was on a prepaid, I'd like somebody to say, flick me a text or something.
0: Yes,
1: to
0: it's,
1: say,
0: it's
1: hey,
0: one of those things that you really
1: power.
0: don't want to find out in advance.
1: Yeah.
0: Because we've had a few people come in. We had one client who came

0: Freeman, their power had been disconnected a week previously. They had been into Wins. Wins had told them that they had paid the account, and a week later that power had not been reconnected. This was a young family with children, and for a week during one of our coldest periods of the winter, it had no power. So there's some pretty sad stories out there, and, you know, if we can help in any way, then certainly we will. You know, we had another client who called from Northland. We have an 0800 number, and they're a customer with Contact Energy for power, and they're on a prepaid plan, which has been changed to a basic plan without contacting them, without their permission. And this new plan is going to cost her more per month, and she feels very disgruntled with it. So, you know, we advised contacting the utilities dispute, and they were going to call her back. But in the meantime, you know, without power or in a system that was not working for her, we also told her to go back to Contact Energy and have somebody alongside her, a support worker, just to hear what's being said. And also, you know, let Contact Energy know that they generally can't change a person's plan without their consent. If it's something to do with being able to read the meter, also to keep in contact with the utilities dispute, because they can be helpful in solving these problems. Also, the Commerce Commission can be contacted if there's no satisfactory outcome. So a lot to think about there, but I know that, you know, we're all in dread when that power bill comes through on the email, and thinking, you know, I hope it's not going to be more than it was last time. But with a long, cold winter, that often is the way. So that's just one aspect of consumers. Just a reminder for everyone too, you know, we are in Queen Street, 112 Queen Street East. We're open. We man with volunteers from 9 till 4, 5 days a week, and again on a Saturday morning. And there's also that 0800 number.
1: And so, it's our birthday this week, isn't it, Denise?
0: It certainly is.
1: How old are
0: 50
1: we?
0: 50 years we are this week. So a little celebration for our volunteers, both past and present. And we're looking forward to that. So thank you, everyone.

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This is Bruce Murray. My love of musicals started at the age of 10 when I was in South Pacific at the Hastings Municipal Theatre. 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

0: to Mark putting an apology when we had our members meeting on the 4th of September. Have you, on behalf of Mark, got anything else that you would like to add since you weren't, either you or Mark, weren't present at our members' meeting where we had 80-odd members attend? Have you got any final comment? We have 5 minutes that I would like you to share with thoughts of Mark as well on that last 5 minutes.
1: I think I'd repeat that, yeah, we advocate for a major long-term public investment in aged and home care. It's been left to the market forces. And companies have a primary goal, a legally enforceable goal, which is to benefit shareholders. That is their goal. That's what the directors are vested. That's their responsibility. So that's always weighing up against public good. So a long-term shift to public investment in aged care facilities and health would remove that profit-driven model. We think everyone has to have decent housing, and particularly in the final decades of your life when you aren't, let's say your health issues may not allow you to be as cold, or you haven't got the means to fix your house up, or to do the things to bring the firewood in, or whatever it is. So we need better housing, and I've seen some very substandard rentals in my time, and to think that children or older people in those is frankly criminal, that people are taking money out of people's pockets for that. So yeah, quality housing would be, I think, the primary thing. And I would just reiterate the loneliness and the care that community needs to have.
0: The next question on that then, which is raising issues out there for our elderly, is the ones that purchase these retirement villages and then sadly pass on. The estate then has a lengthy time before they get their money back. What is the Greens policy on that issue to short-live that financial period where the rest home is not parting with the money until they sell the unit?
1: I'm not aware that there's a hard and fast number of months or weeks that you must be refunded. We believe that there is an issue. We agree that that's an issue. I've had personal experience of that very thing, where our family had to wait a period of time to get the sale through. Again, in that private retirement home place, the balance of power is with the owner. And when you have a publicly funded and publicly owned retirement village, you would have the ability to have the power, the use of power made towards public good, not just private good. So we believe it's too long. We believe there needs to be some minimum. And if private providers protest that they haven't got the funds, then they need to change their business model to ensure that they have got reserves that allow that to happen. Because what's happening is you invest your $400,000, $500,000, $600,000, maybe that unit's been sold for the fourth or fifth time at far higher price than the original purchase price. So the significant capital gains have all been retained by the retirement village, not least with the deferred management unit also increasing the gains that they've made on it. For them to plead that they haven't got any money is a bit rich.
0: Right. All right. Look, on behalf of our listeners, I would thank you for being our first candidate, and wish you and Mark all the best come the 7th of November on Election Day. May you succeed in your new adventure.
1: Thank you. 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Thank you for making this happen. 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
0: Thank you.
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1: In Radio Hawke's Bay Community News, Waipukurau locals have formed a harm reduction group to tackle the town's persistently high meth use, highlighted by wastewater testing since 2024. Police say the drug is now widespread across all demographics. The government has allocated over $2 million to Hawke's Bay for peer-led support and more addiction practitioners, while police urge residents to report information that could help identify suppliers. And fire danger across Hawke's Bay stays low to moderate this week, with gradual drying in eastern and coastal areas. Strong northwesterly winds around Cape Tune again, Akitio, Porongahau and Wanstead may lift spread potential later in the week. No red flag conditions, but exposed coastal and hill country areas

0: could see elevated fire behaviour. Central Hawke's Bay remains a district to watch, while Wairoa, Napier, Hastings and Tararua stay mostly in low to moderate ranges. And thanks to our friends at Local Democracy Reporting for the following stories. 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Auckland councillors have voted 13-3 to scrap postal voting for the 2028 local elections, shifting the city back to in-person booths for the first time since 1992. The move follows fraud concerns and low turnout in 2025, including a court-ordered by-election in Papatoetoe. Booth voting is expected to cost around $39 million, far higher than postal voting. But supporters say restoring integrity is worth it. Rural councillors fear turnout will drop further. Staff will now work on ways to reduce costs ahead of December reporting. And a Gisborne couple who moved to the city 3 weeks ago have begun organising beach cleanups after discovering major rubbish dumping along Medway Beach's Mad Mile. Ben Arthur and Eleanor Dyson, who previously ran an environmental group in Auckland, have already collected about 600 kgs of waste with volunteers and hope to expand their efforts full-time. Locals and the council are backing the initiative as illegal dumping remains a persistent problem despite overall volumes falling. And in sport, New Zealand Football is reviewing an incident involving players and officials following a match in Napier on Sunday. The review concerns one Napier City Rovers player, three team officials and two officials from Miramar Rangers. The incident occurred during the Detholl National Football League Championship Round 1 match.
1: 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CAMA.nz. 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

0: Welcome to Between You, Me and the Fence Post. Today, I'm Marcus Butto, of course, and today we've got on the show Rob Douglas, candidate for ACT for Tuki Tuki. Welcome.
1: G'day, Marcus.
0: Lovely to have you here.
1: Thank you.
0: Now, I know you're on the way down to see, is it Andrew Hoggard?
1: Yeah, look, Andrew Hoggard's coming to Central Hawke's Bay, down to Waipawa today. He's getting out around the regions, and, you know, he's got an awful lot of support in those rural areas, so it'd be good to go and meet with local farmers and business owners down there and hear what their interests are at the moment.
0: Well, it's always good to get senior MPs coming through to the regions, eh? And I think ACT's finding pretty good support amongst rural sector anyway.
1: Yeah, absolutely. When we look at the information we've got on where our support come from, certainly, you know, we can see we get really strong support amongst those rural communities.
0: Yeah, good. Yeah, no, I can see that. I mean, you can see it with the signs around as well in Hawke's Bay at the moment. I mean, if you were only going on signage in the Tuki Tuki electorate or in Hawke's Bay generally, you'd think, oh, well, the only parties are really ACT and National, and then maybe a bit of New Zealand First, and then some Labour and a little bit of the Greens.
1: Oh, look, I wish the vote would go that way. You know, maybe it will. We'll see.
0: Yeah, we'll see. And so how are you finding the campaigning so far?
1: Oh, look, really enjoying it. Getting back into the swing of things from last election. By the election time last time, you know, I felt really, you know, in control, and I felt that I had a lot of momentum. Yep. And, you know, certainly starting to feel that we've got much of that back now. Look, what I really like at the moment is that you walk into a crowd of people with your ACT name badge on, and you know, people come up to you, they want to talk to you about ACT. They want to talk to you about the issues they're facing at the moment. And generally, they're saying, hey, look, we're really happy with what you are doing. We want you to do a bit more of what you're doing, basically.
0: Yeah, I think, to be honest, I think it's showing up in the polls a bit. People like their political parties to stand for something, you know, and to have their principles and something to believe in. And when you look at the rise of even, say, the Greens, you know, they polled quite well. Not that, you know, you probably won't be voting that direction anytime soon. But same

0: New Zealand First, and ACT has had a pretty good run in the polls over the last few months, I think.
1: Yeah, we've been going up about 1 or 2% each month. The last poll had us at 11%. So, I think that's a sign, and with the positive trajectory,
0: yep.
1: I think the country's getting in behind us. They want to see the change that we're delivering. Look, I think if you're in ACT's position, you can actually stand on something,
0: yep.
1: on the principle of it, making sure that we don't get in the way of business operating and don't interfere with the free market operation and encourage investment. And that's the sort of thing that, I'm seeing from other parties is not the case,
0: yep.
1: you know.
0: Yeah, no, look, and that's completely fair. And, look, I think it'll be interesting to see how the next, because it's actually not that far to the election, eh? Like, early voting must be in, what, a month?
1: Yeah, 39 days to the election.
0: 39 days, there you go. And so I think the feedback probably from the ACT's last campaign was it peaked quite early. You know, you went into it hard and you had a lot of success early on, but it possibly had, the momentum hadn't gone quite as far as election day.
1: Yeah, look, I think, to be fair, we probably underestimated voter attention span.
0: Mm.
1: So if we overestimated that this time, I think what we've done is we've catered for that. So we're making sure that we have plenty of policy to still release closer to the time, and we've still got more policy to come. So
0: yeah, no, that's yeah, well, exactly. And so look, Tuki Tuki race, it's pretty contested. I think it's 6 candidates, most I've seen, I think, in New Zealand possibly. You've got ACT, New Zealand First, Top, National, Labour, and an independent. Have you seen, heard much of the other candidates so far? Have you had many debates, that type of stuff?
1: We had one debate the other day,
0: yeah.
1: Which was our first, and there were 6 candidates. The Napier candidate filled in for the Greens. I don't know what's happened to the Green candidate locally, but seems a bit
0: look,
1: able.
0: My understanding is, as it happens during any campaign, some other personal things have come up and people aren't able to put in as much as they would have liked to. And look, as you know, we both know campaigning takes a lot out of you, so I can definitely understand that.
1: Yeah, certainly does. We had a good debate the other day.
0: Good.
1: I came out of it feeling again that we had support in the room. So
0: nice. Well, that's good to feel, eh? You were in the papers recently, weren't you? Something about a dog?
1: Oh, yeah. Look, it was very minor.
0: Yeah.
1: But it could have been major if I'd been a little kid or something like that. Mm. And that's the concern, really. Look, I walked up to a front door. I was out canvassing, just door knocking. And, this dog came out from behind a building and snapped me on the arm,
0: That was crazy.
1: It was crazy. Actually, it was completely unexpected. I didn't go through a gate. There was no warning sign.
0: Really?
1: The message has to go out to dog owners that you're responsible for your dog. And ultimately, if your dog is going to cause harm to someone, you have caused that harm and you're responsible for it and should take account for it.
0: Yep.
1: So
0: 100%. Personal responsibility still counts for something, and you are responsible for that animal. You're responsible for its training and for making sure it's safe. Like, I mean, from a farm, pretty clearly so.
1: Yeah, and look, that could have been someone's kid that had kicked a ball over the fence, went to recover it.
0: Yep.
1: Yeah, that wouldn't have been good.
0: No, exactly. So hopefully not too many more of those incidents. And New Zealand certainly has had problems with roaming dogs, for example, and look, even Hawke's Bay's had some serious issues and some serious dog attacks in the past, and pretty recently too.
1: Yeah, look, ultimately, as you say, comes down to personal responsibility, and that's where it has to fall.
0: Yep, no, fair. So, look, first, you're not on the list?
1: Yeah, look, I decided not to go on the list this time. I've got some business commitments and a staff who

0: expect me to turn up on the 8th of November.
1: Yep.
0: Look, I decided not to go on the list this time because I just didn't want to put them in a position where they didn't know really if they had a job after that.
1: Right, yeah, okay, no, fair enough. And so your intention is broadly to fly the flag for the party?
0: 100%. I am asking the people of Tukituki, in fact, the people of Hawke's Bay and New Zealand, to give their party vote to act. That is all I am asking for.
1: Yep. No, look, and that's good and fair enough. One of the things, and it's a little out of the blue, but one of the things that's certainly cropped up in national media at the moment is around this idea of the overhang, right? And the quirk of the MMP system where if you win a local seat but you don't get enough party votes to justify that seat, you still keep the local seat, right? And this has been a bit of a thing in the last parliament with the Māori seats, where the Māori party won a large number more electorate seats than it would have been entitled to under its party vote. And now we've got a few people thinking about it from a right bloc perspective, where maybe your electorate vote goes to the National Party, wherever you are, and maybe your party vote goes to one of the other coalition partners. Do you have any thoughts on that?
0: Oh, well, look, absolutely. Strategic voting is going to be very important this election. It may work against the right, or it might work for the right, depending on whether people are smart in the way they choose to vote this election. The reality is, all we need is for people to give their party vote to act and think strategically about whether they vote for, I guess, the right-based coalition partner that ACT can go with. So,
1: yep.
0: That'll be the way in which we can ensure a return of the current government,
1: yep,
0: and not a return to some very divisive and dangerous policies for the future of New Zealand.
1: Yeah. No, look, I think there were plenty of people who don't look fondly back at the 2020 to 23 government. That's for sure.
0: Yeah, look, that's right. You know, and we're paying for that in a big way today. The cost of the mismanagement then has been significant in terms of the cost of living today. Inflation got out of control because government spending was out of control. But not only was government spending out of control causing inflation, but it's also caused massive debt burden.
1: Mm.
0: We spend more on interest payments today than we spend on the entire law and order budget. That's the police, that's justice and corrections.
1: Jeez.
0: You know, and that's $24 million every single day.
1: Every single day.
0: $1 million just on the interest.
1: Jeez.
0: So, you know, we're actually borrowing money to pay that. So it's compounding against us, which is why the ACT Party is so firm on the fact that we need to balance the books.
1: Yep.
0: And that is, I guess, what I really hope we achieve this next term, get those books back in order, but there's also so much more we want to do as well.
1: Yeah, no, look, and leading on from that, look, I agree with you entirely. I mean, the debt burden is high. I mean, internationally speaking, I know there's a lot of people who say it's reasonably low, but then again, we're a shaky island in the middle of nowhere, got to have a bit of headroom there to make sure you can respond to stuff, as like Christchurch. But it's amazing watching the bond yields in the States at the moment, like going over 5%. And that makes borrowing really expensive. And when I was at council, of course, our average cost of borrowing was about 5.15 odd percent. That won't be going any cheaper either. And that, you know, $1 million, what was it? $1 million
0: an hour.
1: An hour. Like that can go up quite quick.
0: 24 hours a day.
1: Yeah, 24 hours a day. Yeah.
0: Look, that's right. And, you know, we'll find out tomorrow when the PREFU is released, actually, where that sits then. I suspect it will have gone up because, yeah, as you say, those bond yields have gone up a lot.
1: Yeah.
0: So, you know, it is quite worrying. We have to live within our means. But that means we actually also need to grow our

0: money so that we can do.
1: Yep.
0: But if you're getting in the way of business confidence, you're not going to have people out there employing people, paying people more, doing more developments, that sort of thing.
1: Mm-hmm.
0: That drives our economy, you know, and therefore the tax base is going to be lower and our debt situation is going to get even worse faster.
1: Yep. No, it's better to grow the pie and then cut it ever smaller slivers off it.
0: Well, that's right, because part of the time when you're trying to do something like the Greens and Labor would do, and slicing that pie up, what you're doing is you're taking all the incentive out of getting out there, growing that pie, and giving it to someone who is therefore incentivized not to bother.
1: Yeah.
0: So, yeah.
1: Where's this risk?
0: Well, it's risky, but it's also, you know,
1: hard.
0: It is hard.
1: It just is. So, look, one question I'm asking all of the candidates this time around is, what does the Kiwi Dream look like to you, and how does the party you're flying the flag for, how do their policies and attitude look to make that happen?
0: Look, for me, the Kiwi Dream is that if you work hard, you save, you invest, you can raise a family, you can succeed in this country, and you can see a future for yourself and your kids here. And at the moment, you know, look, I think we're on the right track toward that, but, you know, this, we've come from such a bad place, we've still got a long way to go. But how do we get there? Look, the reality is, a government cannot give us the Kiwi Dream. What it can do is it can enable you to create your own Kiwi Dream.
1: Yep.
0: And that is the reality. And politicians that tell you otherwise are dreaming, they're kidding themselves. So, that means fostering an environment where people can do business. That means educating kids with the fundamental knowledge and get a curriculum full of rich information that they'll need in their lives. Not lives 20 years, 30 years, 50 years ago, but what they'll need going forward. It means giving you a safe environment where you feel happy to and safe to go out and spend your money in the community and invest your money in you know, your home and whatnot.
1: I think you'd be hard pressed to find people who disagree with that type of vision for the country. And look, ACT has been in coalition with National Party and New Zealand First for the last 3 years. What do you think the big successes have been for ACT, its policies and its attitude, and if you look back over the last few years?
0: Well, look, we've achieved a huge amount, so it's hard to list them all, but I guess for me, the recent passing of the RMA replacement legislation,
1: that thing needed to go.
0: The Planning Act and the Natural Environment Act are going to be significant. Especially if we get back in and give councils around the country the right directives.
1: Mm.
0: But I think that that should enable a lot of growth. You know, I'm a property valuer, and I see, I've been through a number of property cycles now. The predominant reason that property values have risen so much over the last 30 years has been the Resource Management Act.
1: Mm.
0: It has strangled land supply. Even though we're a tiny population in a relatively big island for our population, it hasn't been necessary. So those two acts will go a long way toward changing that.
1: Yep.
0: So that's really important. What that means is that, you know, people can build that Kiwi Dream. They can have that house at an affordable level. And look, we've made a lot of progress in that area already. We've seen rents go down significantly, which means people can afford to save more for their first home.

0: We've seen the greatest increase in and the proportion of people buying first homes than I've seen in my valuation career. You know, as a proportion of sales, I think they're about 30 or 35% now is first home buyers. Yeah, absolutely huge. And so, you know, look, I firmly believe that a community flourishes where there is a greater proportion of home ownership versus renting.
1: Yeah.
0: And, you know, over the years, I've seen changes in some communities which are, I guess, heavily weighted towards renting. Places like Flaxmere and Maraenui and whatnot, where often, where you do go through cycles where that home affordability becomes more accessible to first home buyers, I think they've done better. So, yeah, I think that's an area where I'm really proud of what ACT has achieved. And, you know, we've been sitting there in the background working away on this, but it's something we absolutely campaigned on.
1: Yep.
0: And Simon Court, as Under Secretary for RMA Reform, has absolutely delivered.
1: Yep. And there's a bit of a different attitude running through these new acts, right, around your ability to do stuff on your land?
0: Yeah, look, absolutely. It's very much a property rights-based piece of legislation. So if you're not interfering with other people or the environment beyond your boundary, et cetera, you're able to do far more than you would have. But also, you know, we're looking at a situation where probably we only need, I think it's about 40 to 50% less resource consents than we would have under the previous legislation. And you know, I mean, we'll see over time what that comes out to be. But also, you know, that process should be a lot quicker and faster too. So, you know, we want to get this country moving.
1: Yep.
0: And, you know, unlocking New Zealand's potential means, you know, freeing up people to do what they want to do on their land.
1: Yep.
0: Yeah. But also, look, you know, we campaigned on a number of things last election, like cracking down on crime. And we've seen significant progress in this area as well. I mean, we've brought back three strikes.
1: Yep.
0: We've got rid of Labor's crazy prison reduction targets. So, you know, all of that makes a big difference.
1: Yep, no. So, look, that's what's happened over the last few years, and there's certainly a bit of a track record for voters to, you know, judge the performance on, and there's been a lot that's happened. What do you think, you know, what would you be most looking for? Let's make the assumption that the coalition gets re-elected, the ACT Party, well, on polling gets a few more percent than it did before, a few more MPs, a couple more ministers. What are you most looking forward to for the party to implement over the next term of government if it gets elected?
0: Yeah, look, I want to see much more accountability of government. So we're campaigning to reduce the cabinet down to 18 ministers and 19 departments. So for all but one department, there will be one minister and one department. Direct lines of accountability for delivery and budgets and the whole process. And that's been sadly really lacking in recent governments. What's happened progressively, I think, since we introduced MMP is in order to make coalition negotiations work, governments have kind of handed out token ministries and created departments and that sort of thing, which has left us with a really bloated government, messy grey lines of accountability, and poor delivery. You know, why do we need a Ministry of the Environment and a Ministry of Conservation? Could they not be rolled into one? Why do we need, you know, a lot of these ministries for South Island, for Auckland? They can go. You know, there's some things that just don't need to be there. So yeah, it's about making government really efficient. I mean, what do those departments do?
1: I mean, I saw that spaghetti graph they've got where it has the ministers on one side and the departments on the other, and all of the lines. Oh God, that looked

0: confusing as hell.
1: Yeah,
0: oh, man.
1: Look, that's right. I mean, I think David Seymour was saying the other day, he's one of only about five ministers inside cabinet that MBIE don't report to.
0: Oh, God.
1: They report to all the rest.
0: That's crazy.
1: It is crazy. So, you know, untangling that mess has got to be something that is really, really important to seeing the future of this country actually reach its potential.
0: Because I think there was a stat somebody was talking, it might have even been David Seymour, to be honest, where I think it's Japan has... It's got 100 and whatever million people, and it has less ministries and less ministers than we do.
1: Yeah, I think it's got 15 and, yeah, about 15 ministries, something like that. You know, it goes to show it can be done. You know, in the same way as they have, like, a really small number of zones total around the country.
0: Yeah.
1: You know, it goes to show how it can be done.
0: Yep.
1: You know, it hasn't led to catastrophe over there.
0: Yeah.
1: You know, let's try and sort things out.
0: Yeah, I think I remember when, it must have been when Minister Bishop was talking about the RMA and the 1,200 or 1,300 zones we've got in the country or something silly like that. I mean, honestly.
1: Oh, yeah. Yeah, look, and the new RMA will obviously try and sort most of that out. Because basically the way that's going to work is councils will have a select few zones, I think, around about 30-ish, I can't remember the exact number, that they will have to choose from that suit their particular environment that they're trying to zone. So it should be a lot simpler.
0: Yep. No, that's, I look forward to that. RMA is a dense, because I'm an RMA commissioner, right? And God, it's a dense piece of legislation, 900 and whatever pages of it or something along those lines. And I wonder how many people in the country have read every page of it. But anyway, we'll get there.
1: Look, not many. But look, keen just to touch on a few more of those achievements that that we have done this term. You know, if you look at healthcare, and I know a lot of people are very, very concerned about the state of some of the hospitals at the moment, and we have had a lot of pressure on the emergency departments recently. Well, look, what ACT has done, and you know, and to be fair, that pressure over the last little while has been due to the most intense flu season that we've had in probably 5 or 10 years. So you know, that's obviously caused a lot of problems. We have actually done a lot to help the whole hospital and medical scene this term. We campaigned last election on significantly increasing access to modern medication in this country. I can remember putting the billboards up around Hawke's Bay as part of that Yeah Right campaign, or We Hear Yeah, sorry, campaign.
0: Yep.
1: What we've delivered is $6 billion over a four-year period into new medication. That's enabled us to fund 133 new medications that haven't been available to New Zealanders, but were available to other countries. And that includes 46 new medications for cancer treatment. And that's actually given access to those medications to 360,000 Kiwis. That's significant. But we still want to go further. And this term we're campaigning to deliver, to increase that funding for PharmAct. At the moment, New Zealand still only spends about, despite that increase, still only spends about 5% of its health budget on medication. In Australia, they spend about 12%. In the OECD, on average, they spend 13.2%. So we're sitting at under half of the proportion of the health spend that goes into medication. So we still don't have access to the level of medication that they have and expect to have access to in other countries. So we're proposing to increase the amount that we spend so that by 2033, we will be at a comparable level in terms of the spend on medication as a portion of the health budget that they do in Australia. And when you couple that with other plans we've got, like building a Starship-style cancer hospital set up,

0: one in Auckland, one in Christchurch, with access to transportation for people in other regions to get to those facilities. You know, you can see how we might just attract back some of the world-class doctors that we've sent, we've trained up and gone overseas, you know. I was talking to Paul Henry the other day, who's saying his daughter works in a cancer treatment facility in Australia.
1: Yep.
0: And she was saying to Paul that she wouldn't come back and work in New Zealand because she's saving people overseas in Australia that she just couldn't save here because we don't have the facilities and we don't have access to the medications. So ACT believe in a strong public health system. It doesn't have to be necessarily delivered by the state, but it has to be, you know, available to everybody and government funded. You know, that's where you know, I think we've made a lot of progress, but we really do want to make greater access to more people.
1: Yeah, that's really interesting. I actually hadn't heard about that. The other part the coalition government's done, I think, to a lot of people surprisingly well on, has been education. I was wondering if you wanted to touch on that.
0: Yeah, look, education has been a huge success. Again, last campaign, we were very much talking about ensuring that we have a rich curriculum full of information really vital to kids entering the workforce, going into their lives today. And we also campaigned on ensuring that we got kids into school, you know. And we've done a number of initiatives there. You know, a red light, a traffic light system for, you know, getting on top of truancy. And, you know, and we're very much supportive of the changes that Erica Stanford's made in terms of the whole NCEA changes. You know, I've got a daughter. I've got three daughters, but one of them, she, you know, working her way through NCEA at the moment. You know, if she's done enough to pass the exam, you know, she thinks she doesn't need to bother studying and learning for that exam.
1: Got the credits.
0: That's right, got the credits. Or alternatively, if she's not strong in something, she will focus in on the areas that she is strong in, ignoring the areas of weakness, because she knows she can choose to just take the test in the areas she's strong in. And the problem with that, you know, is you just don't learn those fundamental basic building blocks.
1: Yep.
0: I'm a property valuer. I write reports and read reports for a living.
1: Yep.
0: But when I was at school, I used to really struggle with reading. But a little bit dyslexic, I think. Never diagnosed, self-diagnosed. What I got was a lot of remedial reading help. And I had it forced down my throat. I didn't like it. I hated it, in fact. You know, through hard work, I learnt to read well.
1: Yep.
0: And, you know, now look at what I'm doing. And, and you know, if we ignore those weaknesses, you know, we put our kids in a really tough situation going forward. And I was devastated. Actually devastated to hear Labor the other day saying that they wanted to take a pause and a rethink on the NCEA changes.
1: Really?
0: Yeah, they're looking to pause it for 3 years.
1: Which 3 years?
0: To me is just catering to the unions. And then after 3 years, I bet you find they'll pause it again. More consultation needed. You know, look, we've got to get on. And look, we can't afford to let 3 more years of kids go through the current system. It's just not strong enough.
1: Yeah. Well, yeah, I mean, my wife's a teacher, and so I've been seeing some of this stuff, and I've got to give the government credit for the changes to, well, she's a primary school teacher, so the curriculum there, and the impact that things like phonics versus structured literacy have, and a much clearer curriculum, I think, around what needs to be done and how it needs to be done.

0: And I mean, you can see it in the test scores, right? Like, there has been an improvement. Probably there's always room for more, but, you know.
1: Yeah, look, absolutely. We can see it in the test scores, and we can see the attendance in the attendance records. I don't know if you know, but last term, we had the highest attendance that term in the past 10 years.
0: Really?
1: And what's more, we had
0: despite the flu season.
1: We had the biggest flu season in decades as well, you know.
0: There was some days, like a third of schools were missing.
1: Apparently, you know, you could see the, because we get the daily data now, yeah. But since David Seymour insisted upon daily record keeping from schools, you can see every day it was above,
0: really?
1: Except for 2 weeks.
0: Yep.
1: 2 weeks it died down below,
0: yep.
1: And then back up again. So, you know, look, on the campaign trail, I've had people come up to me and say they're getting hassled and they're annoyed with it, that they're getting hassled to get their kid to school.
0: Yep.
1: Well, I say to them, get your kid to school, because that's your job. You're a parent. You make sure they get to school. That's where they're going to learn. That's where their future lies.
0: Yep, yep. No, look, 100%. You can't learn if you're not at school.
1: Yeah.
0: It just doesn't work. And I think having a bit more discipline around school, or a bit more discipline within schools, it's really helpful.
1: Yeah, discipline, expectations. Yep. You know, one of my kids goes to Heriworth, which we'd always sent our kids through the public system.
0: Mm.
1: But my youngest daughter, after, you know, not being satisfied with what we got in the public system with my middle daughter, we sent my youngest to Heriworth. And look, what I've been really impressed with is the expectations, the focus on academics, and you know, we have changed the Education Act so that the paramount objective of schools is academic achievement.
0: Right.
1: It wasn't before. I mean, that might seem stupid, but it's true. But striving to succeed, not just to participate.
0: Yep.
1: You know, and good behaviour, and look, what we want to do is bring those sort of values to all schools around the country.
0: Mm.
1: Every kid should have access to that.
0: Yeah.
1: You know, so look, well, again, one of my daughters, and that's why, this is why we didn't send our middle daughter to a public school.
0: Yeah.
1: She had a year where there were a bunch of disruptive kids in the classroom.
0: Yeah.
1: And she's a little bit sensitive to that sort of stuff.
0: Yeah, fair enough.
1: And she had a really, really tough year.
0: Mm.
1: And didn't feel comfortable, feel safe in the classroom, she was getting a bit depressed about it, to be honest. You know, what we're proposing to do, we're campaigning to enable teachers to be able to remove those kids from classroom, put them in an environment where they can get the special help they need, but take them out of a classroom where they're disrupting everyone else. Because those kids, you know, it's not good for them, and it's not good for the kids there.
0: Oh, no, it's completely unfair. And you couple that with all of the shared learning environments we've got at the moment, where you've got two teachers and 40 kids or 50 kids, right? And you're like, okay, so if one's tossing chairs in the background, how many kids are getting their education disrupted because of it? Yep. And yes, that kid is important too, but so is the education, the aggregate of all of those 39 other kids who are getting their education ruined because of it. It's wrong.
1: Yeah, look, that's right. That's why we need to separate them. Where it can't be done sufficiently to enable the education of all the others not to be disrupted.
0: 100%. Now, look, I know you have to get off to Andrew Hoggard soon, but the one of the questions I did want to ask you was, Rob Douglas, you wouldn't be a relation of the other famous Douglas that's been in politics in New Zealand?
1: Yeah, look, Roger Douglas, he's my uncle. Mm-hmm. I've also had my grandfather, Norman Douglas,
0: yep.
1: was an MP in the late

0: Party for a number of years, and my great-grandfather...
1: The red sheep of the family.
0: Well, I mean, Rod, you got to remember, Roger started in the Labor Party as well. And my great-grandfather was also, I think, in the Labor Party.
1: Really?
0: Or an early edition of it. I think he was, you know, very much came out from up northern England, and that's probably where my grandmother and grandfather sort of meet.
1: Of course, in the old, the old Labor heartland type deal, red wall type.
0: Absolutely. You know, I've got unionist blood. Which is, you know, look, I guess at the end of the day, though, you know, we all want to see a everybody in New Zealand succeed.
1: Yep.
0: And how do you get there? And I think that's why Roger left Labour, because he felt that their approach was focused on how it was to be delivered, not the outcome that it achieved. And that's, you know, that level of frustration led him to go, actually, we need to set up a party that's actually going to focus on, you know, getting the results, not the process.
1: Yep.
0: So, you know, it doesn't matter whether people were in a state home. What matters is that they have a nice, warm, safe home.
1: Yep.
0: And so that's... you know, those same values that I stand by today.
1: Yep, lovely. Thank you very much, Rob Douglas. It's been a pleasure to have you on the show. All the best. I hope your meeting with Andrew Hoggard down in Central Hawke's Bay goes well. Really appreciate it.
0: Thanks, Marcus. Just one last message to the voters out there. Please give your party vote to ACT. Cheers.
1: Thank you very much.

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To find out more about this formal complaints process, go to their website, bsa.govt.nz.

0: and I'll put my hand up because I know this is me as well. When you've said yes to your mum and then you've completely ignored her and not done it, how many of you have done that? Mm. And most of the hands went up. And I said, okay, hands up who thinks that if they said yes and then they did it, their mums would think that was a miracle. And most of those hands went up again. But it's miracles are a change of heart or a change of circumstance or something really out of character, mm. you know? And it's out of character of who we were to who we want to become. And so, yes, there's big miracles in this Beauty for Ashes. Like there's, there's outstanding redemption. And I, you know, we've met Brian now. You know, happily married. His kids are, he has tight relationships with his kids. You know, they're all coming to him for, and his grandkids are coming to him for advice. And you think, holy smokes, if God had said this is where you were going to be now, when you were sat, when you walked into that door to an empty house, you would never have believed him. Mm-hmm. And so when you were in that moment, that was a miracle that you could never have he could never have possibly imagined or thought. Mm-hmm. And I think, you know, it's bringing, it's making the Bible real.
1: Mm. That's, absolutely.
0: You know, that for me is the, you know, it's actually, it's real and it's now, and it's for, it, as you say, it's for everyone, but not everyone is interested. Mm. Not everyone wants to go on that journey. And I think one of our biggest challenges is the fact that we have so much in our Western society and where we live. I mean, we live in the fruit bowl of New Zealand. We live in the most beautiful place. So we want for very little. Mm-hmm. And so we can be self-sustainable and we can do very well. And I think that's another challenge too, you know. But you're right about the atmosphere. Holy Spirit's been very clear about what it's going to be fun. It is, it is not going to be dull, because that's the other thing. I'm sorry, I had to put my hand up again. You can't see that I'm putting my hand up. But I thought Christians were boring. I thought that they were as dull as dishwater. And the first time I went into church, I'm like, these people are weird. And then I found out I was one of them. like, it's like, oh my good, and the flavor and the color and the creativity and the courage and the bravery, all the things that we want is in Christ.
1: Yeah.
0: The joy of the Lord being our strength, to be happy in all circumstances. So this is a bit of a pitch, but it's a bit of a shout out to, just as Stacey, you know, identified, if you, interesting, if you want my energy, come. Mm-hmm. If you want to know how to get through those hard times, come and hear what Stacey's got to share, you know, and the others. If you want some hope in what feels like a tough time right now, come and join us. And if you just want to be inspired, encouraged, energized, that's what we have to offer. It's like, you know, and we, God will do the work. So just come. Come and see what he's got. It's like a taste and see, really, isn't it? Or a show and tell.
1: Yeah, yeah. And also there's even now couples and large group ticket options. So perfect date night. I've got a couple of friends that are coming, so this will be their date night. And there's also large table options. So, you know, bring your home group, connect group, Bible study, whatever you call yourselves. You know, awesome way for you guys to come out, do something a bit social, but also be able to reflect on something very wholesome later on in the week.
0: Yeah.
1: The following week.
0: I love it. I love that shout out, actually. You know, get your home groups together and come and join us. You know, or, you know, if you've got a Bible study group, as you say, come and do this as a bit of a fun night out, because it will be outstanding. Mm-hmm. It will. There's definitely no ifs and buts about it. It's how it's going to be.
2: Yeah, and there's music as well.
0: Yeah, there is.
1: Yep. Yeah, exactly. There's, it's got all the makings of an amazing time out with friends, time out with your significant other, you know, food, music, good company, good conversation.
0: Yeah. And Inati, for those of you who don't know Inati Quebecca, or you've not heard her, she's been the worship leader at Redemption Point for, I don't know, 8 years, I think, maybe even longer. She also has, you know, often popped over to Peak or been invited to do, you know, some of the, when we do those community evenings or we get together and do the combined evenings and things. Mm. Her voice, when she sings, is like an angel. It is, she carries something that I have never heard anywhere else. And so if you want to hear heaven sing, come and join us, because she's

0: some of her new music of her own that night. So I'm sure she'll play some things that we recognise, but also she's going to release some of her original pieces and in the Beauty for Ashes theme. It's going to be a very, very special evening for those who come. And that's why, interesting that you said, Phil, let's actually sit here for a while. Let's not just go, international bestseller, see you, bye. You know, like, on to the next thing. Let's actually park here for a little bit. So it was Phil's idea to get yourself and Rosemary in and just talk a little bit more about the goodness of God, I guess, and what he's doing.
1: We should talk about the details of the evening just so that our listeners know when, where.
0: So it is
1: how much?
0: 16th of October at the beautiful Lindisfarne Chapel, which is also their assembly hall. So it's like a beautiful hall that they have, filled with the Holy Spirit. Love it. 6:30 p.m. You need to go to my website, actually, to get your tickets, which is www.inspiringperspectives.co.nz. And I think it says Beauty for Ashes event or something like that. It's right on the very front page, so you can just book from there. So do go to that, inspiringperspectives.co.nz, and you'll find it straight on the front page. $55 a ticket, or if you're a couple, it's $100 for both of you. You will get every single person, so the couples will get four books, so maybe two for themselves, volume one and one, volume two, and then somebody, two is a gift for someone else. So everybody who attends will get both volumes of the book, which retail at $60. So actually, you're getting a bargain just by rocking up and getting the books at a lower price than the retail price in itself. So that's kind of it, really. Food, fellowship, fun, games, guest speakers, live music. What more could you want for a Friday night?
1: But the books are a great sort of coffee table read, I think.
0: Oh, they're perfect.
1: So if if you've got a coffee table, it's a perfect place for the book to go.
0: I love it.
1: Or the books.
0: Yeah.
1: Right, we're almost out of time,
0: Oh, my goodness.
1: It really is. We're counting down from 40 seconds.
0: Do you want to pray us out, Stacey?
2: Yeah, I can do that. No worries. Awesome. Oh, thank you, Lord. Thank you for this time together. Father, I just pray that you would bless every listener today, whether they're listening live or listening to the playback. I just pray, Lord, for your peace. I pray for your joy that gives us strength. I pray, Lord, that everyone that wants to come to the Beauty for Ashes event, put it on their hearts, put it on their minds. We just pray, Lord Jesus, for a blessed rest of our week. We thank you that you are with us every step. Amen.
0: You can come and see us. We're going to be
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4: In Radio Hawke's Bay Community News, Waipukurau locals have formed a harm reduction group to tackle the town's persistently high meth use, highlighted by wastewater testing since 2024. Police say the drug is now widespread across all demographics. The government has allocated over $2 million to Hawke's Bay for peer-led support and more addiction practitioners, while police urge residents to report information that could help identify suppliers. And fire danger across Hawke's Bay stays low to moderate this week, with gradual drying in eastern and coastal areas. Strong northwesterly winds around Cape Tune again, Akitio, Porongahau and Wanstead may lift spread potential later in the week. No red flag conditions, but exposed coastal and hill country areas could see elevated fire behaviour. Central Hawke's Bay remains a district to watch, while Wairoa, Napier, Hastings and Talalua stay mostly in low to moderate ranges. And thanks to our friends at Local Democracy Reporting for the following stories. Local Democracy Reporting is local body journalism, co-founded by Radio New Zealand and New Zealand On Air. Auckland councillors have voted 13-3 to scrap postal voting for the 2028 local elections, shifting the city back to in-person booths for the first time since 1992. The move follows fraud concerns and low turnout in 2025, including a court-ordered by-election in Papatoetoe. Booth voting is expected to cost around $39 million, far higher than postal voting. But supporters say restoring integrity is worth it. Rural councillors fear turnout will drop further. Staff will now work on ways to reduce costs ahead of December reporting. And a Gisborne couple who moved to the city 3 weeks ago have begun organising beach cleanups after discovering major rubbish dumping along Medway Beach's Mad Mile. Ben Arthur and Eleanor Dyson, who previously ran an environmental group in Auckland, have already